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5: 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Now here's the intermission report with the voice of the Blades, Jake Maurice.
6: What a first period it was for the Florida Everblades in Game 4 of the Eastern Conference Finals. They really should be up a little more than just 1-0, but you'll take a 1-0 lead. We're inside the first period intermission report right now, courtesy of Culver's. Welcome to Delicious. Goal scored shorthanded by Florida. The first shorthanded goal for the Everblades since Game 4 of the opening round. And it's the same guy who scored that one. Carson Gusevich has it go off of his skate and in. Seventh of the playoffs, Needham and Doherty with the assist at 6:38 of the first period, giving Florida the 1-0 lead. Everblades outshot the Nailers 13-4 in that first period. And both teams go 0-for-1 on the power play. Also, of course, in the special teams time, Florida had a penalty shot tonight. 4:44 into the first period, Anthony Romano got to go one-on-one against Taylor Gauthier after Matthew Corsia covered the puck with his glove inside of Wheeling's crease, but unfortunately Romano shut down by Taylor Gauthier. So really, Florida for 18 of 20 minutes in that period was absolutely lights out. Such great hockey from Florida in that first period. They kept the Nailers from getting a single shot on goal for 15 minutes of action tonight. Taylor Gauthier just dragging his team along, trying to basically haul dead weight over the finish line to get a win tonight. He's the only reason the Nailers are still in this game. Obviously, the penalty shot save made some other big stops. Sam Stang had a couple of great chances for Florida in that first period. Has three shots on goal right now to lead the team. Reese Smolik with the amazing opportunity late that Betts poked in, but it was called off and then stood as no goal after a video review. But really, that was just such a great opening 20 minutes for Florida. The Wheeling Nailers, they had that little push. They got their first shot, a good chance for Tanner Andrew, and they had a bit of a push after that, but it didn't last nearly as long as the pushes they had in Game 3. Florida did a great job of nipping it before it could grow into anything more for Wheeling in the late stages of that period. Just a really strong opening 20 minutes in this game. But because it's only a one-goal lead for Florida, it's obviously still very much within reach for the Nailers. And with the way Taylor Gauthier is playing tonight, you can expect that Wheeling is going to be in this game, whether the Skaters want to be or not, because their goaltender is going to make sure they have a chance to win this one. So what do you need to do if you're Florida? Well, really, you just need to keep playing like you did in the first period. The only things of note for Florida was really they had that one Andrew chance, as mentioned. That was off a turnover by Sandbrook, where he got caught a little bit spacey almost, it looks like. He was sort of surveying up the ice and didn't pick up that Andrew was really close to him, and Andrew jumped it, got a good chance out of it. So you got to make sure you're always aware of where exactly you are in the game. You heard Coach talk about it a little bit before the game. He doesn't want his team thinking too far ahead, right? That can even be on a shift-to-shift basis. You can't be thinking about, okay, what's the play to make sure I can set up a two-on-one, when you got to be worried about what's the play I can make to make sure this puck just gets out of my own zone. Handling things like that, important for Florida. Simple, smart hockey is what's going to get it done the rest of this way for the Blades. Stay disciplined, of course. Wheeling had the one power play, gave up the shorthanded goal right away, and didn't get anything going apart from that. The one power play Florida had, even though they didn't score, they got the penalty shot and three other high-quality looks from it, so the power play looks really good tonight. I would say the best it's looked in a couple of games for Florida. You want to see if you get another power play opportunity that continues, especially if you can get a goal on it as well. But overall, Florida should feel very good about where they are. Should definitely have more than a one-goal lead, but you'll take what you can get. And the Everblades going into the second period with the lead. If they keep driving the way they did in that opening 20 minutes, they can use this second period to open this game up in their favor, go up by 2-3, maybe even more on the scoreboard, and then from there just look to suffocate the Nailers and kill off their hopes of a miraculous series comeback to make it to the Kelly Cup Finals. Speaking of the Kelly Cup Finals, we'll talk a little bit about that and who the Blades might be playing, assuming they can get it done and book their ticket to the finals tonight. Checking on the Western Conference Finals as the first period intermission report, courtesy of Culver's Welcome to Delicious, continues on after this. 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
5: 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Now here's the intermission report with the voice of the Blades, Jake Maurice.
6: The Florida Everblades are up 1-0 on the Wheeling Nailers inside the first period intermission report, courtesy of Culver's. Welcome to Delicious. It is game number 4 of the Eastern Conference Finals, and the Florida Everblades are up 3-0 in this series. Trying to win it tonight. A win tonight would move the Everblades into the Kelly Cup Finals for the fourth time in 5 seasons, and it would let Florida wait a couple days to see who they would play. In the Western Conference Finals, on the out-of-town scoreboard from Radiology Regional, the Everblades trusted a diagnostic imaging provider. The Everblades are waiting to see who would win that series, and they have to wait no matter what happens here tonight, potentially tomorrow. They have to wait till Sunday, because that's when Game 5 of the Western Conference Finals goes, and in that game, the Kansas City Mavericks will be trying to advance to the Kelly Cup Finals for the second time in the last 3 seasons. With that, if Kansas City gets it done in Fort Wayne in Game 5, then we'd have our finals booked. If not, Game 6 in that series would be Tuesday in Kansas City, and Wednesday would be a Game 7 for our series. If Florida can't get the job done tonight, Game 5 is tomorrow back here at West Banco Arena, 7:10 puck drop against the Wheeling Nailers. And, of course, if you're in Astera, you can join us at Hertz Arena alongside the other enthusiastic Everblades fans there at our watch party at Breakaway Sports Pub and the Hertz Number 1 Club inside Hertz Arena. 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No reservation necessary. First come, first served. Doors opening up a half hour before the puck drop at 6:40. But hopefully we don't need that watch party tomorrow. Hopefully we can just wait a week for the Kelly Cup Finals. The one caveat, of course, with all of this kind of stuff, with watch parties, tickets for the home games, is that we actually don't know, unlike the other series, that Florida would be starting on home ice. If Fort Wayne somehow rallied and won the series against the Mavericks, then Florida would have games 1 and 2 at Hertz Arena. But if Kansas City, as they are right now, do win the series, then Kansas City would get to be home ice for the first 2 games, games 1 and 2 and 6 and 7, if necessary. And Florida would have 3, 4, and if necessary, 5 on home ice at Hertz Arena. So make sure you have all that in mind when you're planning out your next couple weeks. The 2026 Kelly Cup playoffs are presented by the Lexus dealers of Southwest Florida, as the Everblades are looking to bring Kelly back home to Southwest Florida. Well, you're going to want to make sure no matter what, whenever those home games are for the Blades, whether we need them, Game 6 and 7 in this series would be Monday, June 1st, and Wednesday, June 3rd. We know the Blades, no matter what, they'll be playing June hockey this year. So whether it's those 2 games or at Hertz Arena or games whatever in the Kelly Cup Finals, well, you got to get your tickets, right? And individual tickets for the Kelly Cup playoffs are on sale at the Fifth Third Bank box office at Hertz Arena and online at FloridaEverblades.com or Ticketmaster.com. 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Second period coming up next. The Florida Everblades up 1-0 on the Wheeling Nailers in game number 4 of the Eastern Conference Finals. Florida trying to win the series tonight and move on to the Kelly Cup Finals. The second period after this on the Fifth Third Bank, Florida Everblades Broadcast Network, with Florida trying to extend their lead.
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17: All right, so here we are, springtime in Southwest Florida. You know what that really means? It's Everblades time. Back in the playoffs. Look, 58-23 in their last four playoff appearances with three cups in a row. Then they lost to the eventual champs last year. And this year's team, they might be the most talented, deepest team they've had yet with Brad Ralph. Maybe. I mean, he seemed to allude to that earlier. I think it's true. You add that with Cam Johnson in net. I'm going to call my shot right here. We're getting another Kelly Cup.
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18: 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They're going to 76 teams for the men's and the women's team. And the one thing that I never, ever want to hear again is a coach complaining that they didn't make the tournament. Not allowed to have that anymore. Can't say it. 76 teams.
16: 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Southwest Florida's Sports Authority. This is Everblades Hockey on The Fan. 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
6: Both teams back on the ice for the second period of action at the WesBanco Arena. Game four of the Eastern Conference Finals. The Florida Everblades up 1-0 entering this middle frame. Jake Murray's back with you in the Anadar and Levine broadcast booth. Our producer, Rick Church, ready at the Southwest Florida studio for this middle stanza. You know who else is ready? Cam Johnson. He didn't have the busiest period back in the first, but he made the four saves he needed to. He is ready down to our broadcast right, getting all stretched out and set up for the second. Over to our broadcast left, the only reason the Nailers still have a chance tonight, Taylor Gauthier, 12 saves on 13 shots so far in this game, to our broadcast left, and he is saying a prayer, and that is a well-warranted prayer from Gauthier down in Wheeling zone right now. I imagine he's praying that the guys in front of him can figure out a way to do something to help him out, because he's certainly done his part to try and help Wheeling win this game tonight. Another guy who's done a lot to help his team win this game tonight is Carson Gusevich for the Everblades. That goal back in the first period, shorthanded, brings him even with Anthony Romano for the team lead in points this year in the playoffs with 12. Last season, he was the leader in points in the regular season. Gusevich, such a huge part of this Everblades plays team and everything that makes them play so well. Puck dropped in the game back on. The second period underway. Both teams trying to tilt the ice their way early. DeSaint Fowl shoved off the puck by Doherty. Puck bounces off the fingertips of Renwick out to neutral ice. Raziel rims it back in around the boards in Florida's zone. Needham shoved down his man. Came to the right circle for Armstrong. One hand on the stick around the backside of Florida's net. Cycles it back in behind DeSaint Fowl. First to it. Poke check. Thwacked by Doherty. Puck up the boards. And Gusevich able to chop that one out beyond the blue line. Renwick retaking it for Wheeling. Puck tapped down the rest of the way by Armstrong. Nailers making changes on the fly. Moberg backhands ahead for Doherty. Blades have got fresh lineup out there as well. And now the defenders swap off with Kite and Sambrook coming over the boards. Hard up the near wall. Picked off and neutralized by Kite. Snuck a backhander over to Betts. He dumps it in. Lansdale goes after it on a forecheck. Puck away to the left wall. Stang got it into the circle for Betts. Pass up to the line a little bit away from Sambrook. And from that, it's wedged out by Andrew down the ice. Sambrook to Kite. Soars it up the left boards off the skate of Lansdale just inside of Wheeling's blue line. The Nailers promptly turn it right back up to the point. But as you say, it's held onside by Florida. A shot from Betts high and wide. Good job by Kite on the blue paint. Just barely kept that puck onside. Allowed Betts to get that chance. Pietola leaned on by Lansdale. Lansdale not able to take that puck away up to the line. Once again, Florida able to hold. But this time, the Nailers on a second effort get it out down the ice. Florida taking it. Romano's pass picked off at the red line by Erdahl. Clears it into Florida's zone. Zmolik takes it in behind his own net. Advances up the wall. Pass back to Zmolik. He overskated it. Grabs it back for Florida. Looks ahead, angled it to Lambden on the left side, into the circle, sharp angle, trying to save by Gauthier. He holds on to that one. Looks like that one caught him a little bit up high, and he's a bit sore, but made the save regardless. And the Nailers certainly need him to battle through that to stay in this game, but a little bit hunched over, leaning on his crossbar as Lambden trying to go upstairs, looking for his second goal of this year's postseason run. In case you missed it earlier on in this game and just joining us now, no Taryn Fizer tonight for the Everblades. The first game he has missed in this year's postseason run, but depth's so important in the postseason for a team to have a chance to win. And when you're a team like Florida, where you could just say, oh, I guess we'll throw Logan Lambden into our lineup as the 12th forward, you're a team that's pretty deep. In case you missed it on Wednesday, Fizer, he did leave the game in the third period, followed by Nick Bafinski down the tunnel, but he did return in that game after a few minutes down in the Blades locker room. But after looking at a post-game, Florida determining that he was not going to be good to go tonight, and it's not expected. He is doubtful to return if there is a Game 5 tomorrow night. Big scramble off this face-off. Nailers come away with it. It's Sutter who has the puck. Elenick still holding his man a little bit up against the ice. Crowd wanted a call off that. They don't get it. Florida controlling in their own zone. Molik left boards up to Elenick. Lost it by the blue line. Romano takes it past the Lambden. Grabs it in the right circle. Backhander right out front. And looking for the stick of Elenick. He couldn't get it as Elenick was all entangled by the Nailers out front. Lambden shoved down. Wheeling taking the puck off that. A pass to Kakali. Missed him. Alexander Kakali, the cousin of NFL Hall of Famer Frank Biletnikoff, goes back to the bench. Icing is waved off as the puck goes down into Wheeling zone. Nailers clear it all the way out to the red line, and Doherty rips it right back into Wheeling zone off the back of one of the linesmen, and then Doherty had a little bit of a shoving match with Graham in behind the play. Brazil brings it up for Wheeling. Pass just missed Posba, but he takes it right back as it got ramped up into his chest by Doherty's blade. Shouty on the left wall, trying to break off it, couldn't, goes up to the line, gets it right back, poke checked away from him, and now Moberg trying to split through a pair of Nailers, coming in for a chance. Moberg towards the front, great defensive stick by Graham. Dived out, sold out to make the play, and prevent Moberg from getting a chance to extend Florida's lead. Still 1-0 Blades, 3:20 gone by in the second period in Game 4 of the Eastern Conference Finals. Graham to the red line. Broke his stick, exploded, dodging a check from Jones after dumping that puck in. Drive from the wall goes wide. Jones knifed it by a Nailer out to neutralize. Pieniniemi from the bench grabbing it back for the wheel. Bennett slips a pass ahead. Pass through to Corsia, missed him. He chases it down to get icing waved off. Matthew Corsia, Sandbrook leans on him and forces Corsia's pass away from the intended mark all the way out down the ice. Gauthier out to play this puck. Fakes a pass to keep it away from Chow and just leaves it behind the net instead for Alexander Kakali. He is taking his time. Out from behind the net, still taking his time, creeping step by step forward. Got Corsia, who ramped it in deep to Florida's zone off the blade of his stick. Gusevich right side now for the Everblades. His pass lobs high into the air, missed Chow. Thompson for the Nailers. Left side, Sutter. Pass it off Gusevich by Bennett. And Berzola takes it back for the Blades inside his own zone. Long lead feed. Hits Chow on the left side. In tight, Gusevich going towards the front of the net. Tripped up. As Brazil went down, he tabletopped Gusevich. And that goes as a tripping penalty against the alternate captain for the Nailers, David Brazil. And the Everblades, 4:35 into the second period, have their second State Insurance USA power play of the game. Florida four shots on their first power play in this game. Plenty of chances, but not able to score. A power play marker are 0-for-1 in the game overall. And Florida now a chance to extend their lead in the early stages of this second period. Gusevich was trying to back his way into the slot. And Brazil sliding down to attempt to block a pass. Upended Gusevich. And from that, the Blades get a chance on the power play. Elenick, Chow, Stang, Romano, Sandbrook start out on this power play for Florida. Elenick taking the face off in the left side circle in Wheeling zone. He wins it back for Stang. Sandbrook up at the point. Blades establish their setup. Chow left flank, right back to Sandbrook on the right side of the blue line. Waltzes towards the middle, looking for a lane. It doesn't open up. Romano now to the goal line for Alenik, trying to tap it to the bumper spot for Stang. Didn't work out. Blades reset on the perimeter. Romano on the right side. Pass across. Tipped off the stick. Goes away from Alenik. He grabs it against the left boards. And the Blades once again resetting on the outside of the zone. Pass in the middle for Stang. Came to Chow instead. And in tight. Gauthier makes the save off of Chow. Romano right wall. At the blue line, Sandbrook. Back to Romano. Got away from his skate. Fight for the puck along the wall. Florida wins it. Resetting up top. Sandbrook over to Alenik on the left side. Down around the corner boards. Bounces its way up towards the line. Romano up high, holding it onside. Loops it back towards Alenik against the left wall. Hard wrap for Chow in behind. Up to Romano by the point. Walks it down the right sideboards. Tried to sell a high sticking call. Couldn't get the officials to buy it. Blades hold it onside. Good hold by Sandbrook at the point. In the left circle, Chow. 55 seconds left on this power play for Florida that has been spent entirely inside of Wheeling zone so far. Sandbrook up at the line. Over to Alenik, left side, around the circle. Alenik tried to sell 1-2. Official, once again, didn't go give it the time of day. Shot from Romano goes wide. Backhanded in deep by Sandbrook. Got away from Chow. Hard wrap by Sutter. And Romano, frustrated, he couldn't hold that one against the boards. It goes down the ice. And the Blades now send out the next unit with under 30 seconds to go on this power play. So this second unit for Florida, Berzola, Kite, Betts, Lambden, and Gusevich. Berzola burst of speed over the red line. Off to the right, gets it right back across the ice. A chance from the left circle. And it goes just a bit wide. Lambden with the opportunity, not able to bury it. Less than 10 seconds to go now on this power play. Saucer bats to the point for Kite. Over to the left side, Berzola right back to Kite. Pressured by Erdahl, pass to the corner, right out towards a bumper spot. And Lambden forced to turn away with it. Breziel is free. Florida one shot on goal on that power play. Plenty of zone time, but not able to extend their lead. Still a 1-0 game with 13-12 to go in the second period in Game 4 of the Eastern Conference Finals. Pass to Lambden, missed him at the line. Sutter holds onside, backhands it in behind for Moberg. Cole Moberg shoved by D. St. Foul. Moberg goes down. Jones forces it out to neutral ice, muscled off the puck. And the Nailers dump it right back into Florida's end. Johnson stops it behind. Moberg wraps it to Gusevich. Gusevich waits, throws it down the ice, and throws it by everybody all the way down for an icing call against the Everblades. Well, ticket packages and flexible voucher plans are on sale for the 2026-27 season, and you can join the Everblades family by becoming a Blades 365 member. Take advantage of the incredible savings and benefits and enjoy all the fun. For more information on how to become a Blades 365 member, call or text the Blades front office at 239-948-7825. Well, of course, we've still got a good bit of hockey left to go in this season before we get to next season, but next season starts on Saturday, October 17th. Everblades have a home-and-home with the Orlando Solar Bears to begin the season, and it goes all the way, of course, until early April when the Blades end with a three-game home set against the South Carolina Stingrays to end off the year. Of course, while you're calling into our front office about plans for next season, you might as well ask about tickets for the remaining playoff games at Hertz Arena. Moberg kicks it ahead to himself after Florida controlled it off the faceoff, gains the red line, dumps it in, and a bunch of Blades turn off for a change after they were stranded from the icing call. Naylor's trying to advance, pass in behind Edwards, killed that rush before it could even begin. Breziel left wall. Checked off the puck by Jones. Good shoulder. Cooper driving the net, forced around the backside. Nurse knocked it over to Jones. Up the line, Berzola throws it towards the net. Tipped by Nurse and just a little bit wide. Great reach by Nurse to get the redirect. Up at the line, long distance try from Zmolik is blocked away. Jones cycles it in behind the net to Cooper. Forced off it by Edwards. De St. Foul now, right side, goes up alongside McAllister. Breziel trying to join them, but De St. Foul getting a little fancy. Forces the Nailers to reset from inside their own line. Puck deflected into Florida's zone. Berzola grabs it in behind his own net. His pass didn't go anywhere. Against the left wall, Pietola trying to make something happen. Surrendered the puck to Betts. Backhanded away by Berzola out to the red line. Naylor's trying to turn it right back in. Puck hammered around the boards all the way in and out of Florida's zone. And the Nailers have to try again from neutral ice. Kukali left side. Chucks it across to the right. Missed Pietola on that pass. Swatted away from Betts. Corsia back hands down the boards into Florida's zone. Berzola brings it away towards the right side. Lansdale trying to bump it off the wall. Did not work out. Battle on the far boards controlled by Berzola. Pass ricochets away from Zmolik. Naylor's get it into Florida's backboards. And now Bennett has it for Wheeling. Up to the line. Long distance shot blocked away. Naylor still do not yet have a shot on goal in this period. And we're over 9 minutes into it right now. Shots are for Florida 4 and none for the Naylor. Shots 17-4 overall for the Blades throughout this game, which they lead 1-0. Puck thrown away by the Blades down the ice. Wheeling turns it right back into Florida zone. Posma for Brazil. He fires, and that shot blocked up and out of play by Carson Gusevich. 10.5 to go in the second period. 1-0 Florida in game number 4 of the Eastern Conference Finals. Second period on the Fifth Third Bank Florida Everblades Broadcast Network.
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6: 10:30 remaining in the second period. Florida Everblades up 1-0 on the Wheeling Nailers in Game 4 of the Eastern Conference Finals, trying to win the series tonight and advance into the Kelly Cup Finals. That first period shorthanded marker from Carson Gusevich still all by itself on the scoreboard. And once again, the Everblades playing great defensively in this period. Haven't allowed the Nailers to get a shot on goal so far in the second, but their offense hasn't gotten as many chances as it did back in the second period, or pardon me, the first period. So the Nailers, they've done a better job of supporting their goaltender in their own zone, but they haven't given him any support in the attacking zone. Trying to change that right now with an offensive zone faceoff. Renwick ready to clash against Needham for this faceoff. In the close side circle down to our broadcast right, Florida controls it. Jordan Sambrook sends it to Gusevich, goes right through him out to neutral ice, and Chow backhands it down the boards to our broadcast left into Wheeling zone. Naylor's trying to drive right back up. Armstrong fights through pressure, but knocked away from his stick by Kite. Chow, his pass deflects off of Naylor right towards Johnson, stops the puck, leaves it for Sambrook. Sambrook wrapping it up the boards, cut off by Armstrong, and then his stick gets caught in between a crack in the boards. So Armstrong stickless, and he staples to the boards by Sambrook. One of the Blades pawing it ahead. Kite, good job. Got that one to Chow. He clears it all the way down, and that puck doesn't quite have enough to go for icing. So the Blades are able to send a couple of guys off towards the bench rather than forced back into their own zone for a faceoff. Pieni Niemi behind his own net. From Kuopio, Finland. Off for Sutter. Lays it off the left boards to himself. Couldn't skate up to it again. A long distance shot as Wheeling held the line goes wide. Edwards, hard check against the boards from Doherty. Shook him up a little bit. Feet towards Erdahl. He gets a good chance and a save by Johnson. Erdahl managing to drag it through Elenik for a chance in tight. But Johnson, his pad on the ice, makes the save. Ryan McAllister slips it ahead for Erdahl. Left side boards. Trying to twirl away. Didn't work out. Backhanded to the line for Pieni Niemi by his line mate McAllister. McAllister gets it down the left side. Tries the long distance shot. Kicked aside by Johnson into the corner boards. Erdahl up the wall for McAllister. To the line. Pieni Niemi to Sutter. Doesn't like his lane. Goes for McAllister. Fanned his first pass. Second try. Got to Pieni Niemi. Forced to just toss it towards the net. And it lofts wide. Naylor's getting something set up for themselves now, trying to tie this game. Brazil from the bench, his shot blocked, came back to him, takes it around the backside of the net, fakes the wrap, takes it around the right circle, Drops it on the wall for McAllister. Pietla into the slot. Leaves behind. Big shot by Brazil. And he cranked it wide. McAllister lost it. Puck just makes its way out beyond the blue line. But the Nailers grab it back and neutralize. So Florida can't get any changes. Some of the crowd wanting more shots on goal. Chanting. Brazil obliges. And that shot swallowed up by Johnson. And he holds on to it. Nailers get their first bit of pressure in the second period, but they're not able to tie the game. Still 1-0 Florida in game number 4 of the Eastern Conference Finals on the Fifth Third Bank. Florida Everblades Broadcast Network, 8:07 left in the second.
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6: 8:07 left in the second period. The Wheeling Nailers getting their first bit of pressure in the second period, bringing the shot count now to 4-3 in Florida's favor in the second frame. But Blades still up 1-0. And this crowd from that bit of pressure has gotten some life back into them. Nailers trying to keep it going, coming out of media timeout with a faceoff in the attacking zone down to our broadcast right. For Florida, Jones takes the defensive zone draw, is on his strong side for this one. Corsi is on his weak side. And Jones in that battle of left shot forwards wins it. Blades trying to clear up and out, unable to do so. Blake Bennett knocked off the puck. Berzola passed just through Bennett up and just made its way out beyond the line. Tapped back in by Kukali, but the Nailers had to get some players back on side before they could chase after the puck. Florida tips it in to our broadcast left. Good hold by Berzola. Pass across. Ramped off a stick away to the opposite side corner. Fight for it. Jones taking it back for Florida. Into the slot. A great chance. Cooper blocked away. Now out for Smolik at the left circle. Forced to take it along the outside of the wall. Battles through pressure and behind the net. Not able to wrap that into the slot. And Pietla takes it away for Wheeling. Great chance for Oliver Cooper. But not able to extend Florida's lead. Shot from neutral ice glove down by Johnson. Plays it out for Kite. Betts streaks ahead. Backhands in, grabs it below the goal line. Kyle Betts got away in behind the net. One of the Nailers fell down from that. Lansdale a little tripped up. Passing from his backside up the line. Found Kite, takes a long shot. Gauthier shoved down on his back, trying to cover up the puck. Betts scramble for it, and the whistle blows. Gauthier able to find it and cover up. And then a bunch of players converge together. But the officials keeping them apart. 6:57 now left in the second period. 1-0 Everblades in game 4 of the Eastern Conference Finals. Only one goal so far tonight, but you can never miss a goal with Flow Hockey. With Flow Hockey, you can watch today's event live along with all other Flow Hockey games for the rest of the season. 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That's flohockey.tv. And remember, fans, if we do need a game 5 in this series tomorrow, that is a 7:10 puck drop, 7 o'clock broadcast start time. And if you don't feel like watching alone, well, you can always go to Hertz Arena for one of our watch parties at the Hertz Number One Club and Breakaway Sports Pub. Join the other passionate Blades fans and have a fun time, as I'm sure they all are right now, watching their team operate with the lead as they have done so for so much of this year's postseason run. Florida wins a false faceoff. And we have to add a couple of seconds back onto the clock before we can drop it again. Betts is lying on the ice. And they throw Betts out of the circle. So instead, Jesse Lansdale comes in to take this faceoff. The Notre Dame alum ready for this one. He's on his strong side, but Renwick is too. So Lansdell, the winger, trying to win this back for Florida and to get them some offensive pressure. But the right shot, Renwick cleanly beats Lansdell for this one. Tristan Thompson away to the left, wanted Renwick. He gets it inside of the attacking zone. High slot area. Great stick lift by Lansdell. Stripped it away. And now Lansdell speeds up on the left side, and Renwick gives it right back to purloin the puck for Wheeling. And down the ice, that puck just far enough for an icing call. Brings the faceoff back into the Nailers zone. So Wheeling, five guys marooned out there, and the Blades trying to take advantage. Send the top line onto the ice. Needham, Chow, Gusevich, alongside Doherty and Moberg up at the blue line. Connor Doherty, one of the four veteran players on this Everblades playoff roster. Left side of the blue line right now, way back at the point. His skates, in fact, on the blue line. And the faceoff one right back to him by Needham. Looped around the boards by Doherty to the right side for Gusevich. He wraps it right back over the left. Doherty pinches for this one, and with a good stab, prevented DeSaint foul from getting the clear. Moberg activates with the line on the opposite side wall. Deflects up to Doherty. Didn't get everything on his pass, and from that, the Nailers able to clear out to the red line. DeSaint foul spins it in deep to Florida's zone. Nailers now making some changes while they can. Armstrong pass out front for Erdahl, and it was on his backhand, and he couldn't settle it cleanly for an opportunity. Chow trying to angle it off the red line to himself. Got slowed up. Stops against the boards. Battles Erdahl for the puck. Gusevich comes crashing into this crowd to try and win it away for the Blades. Battle against the far boards. Kicked back for Wheeling to take control of it. Stutter has the puck. University of Calgary alum slides it ahead. Edwards drops it into the slot. Erdahl, a chance, blocked away. And it slid on net where Johnson covers up. 5:39 to go in the second period. Still 1-0 for the Everblades in Game 4 of the Eastern Conference Finals on the Fifth Third Bank, Florida Everblades Broadcast Network.
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6: 5:39 left to go in the second period. 1-0, Florida leads. None of the goals, well, the only goal in this game coming back in the first period, so no scoring so far in the second. Shots are 5-4 in favor of the Everblades in this middle frame, and 18-8 overall for Florida throughout this matchup. So second period started off with Florida once again holding Wheeling off the scoreboard, or shot board, I should say, for a long time, but they didn't quite get the same amount of opportunities they did in the first period to really ramp up their pressure, and from that, Wheeling has been able to find a way to stay much more even with Florida since around the midway point of this second period. And the Nailers right now trying to tie this game with an attacking zone faceoff that they win. Shot from Pianini. Emmy blocked over the back door. And just why the fluttering puck didn't settle on McAllister's stick. What a chance for Wheeling. Pinballed right to the back door. And McAllister alone on the weak side. If that puck cooperates with him, that is an easy one for Ryan McAllister. Look at it on the replay now. He just tossed the puck to the net and right to him. Johnson might have gotten the tip of his glove on that one. Either way, though, that's a chance that McAllister, if Wheeling doesn't end up coming back in this game and it stays a 1-0 score all the way to the end, I imagine he's going to be seeing that one in his nightmares tonight. Face-off blocker side. Draw controlled by Florida this time, and Berzola angling it off the glass 200 feet down the ice. That's a quick icing call against Florida. We go right back for another faceoff inside of the Everblades zone. Well, throughout this postseason run, it's been whenever you have Edwards and McAllister on the ice together, they've had success with Dee St. Phal and Erdahl, or it's Erdahl tonight who's the left wing, but really, when Edwards and McAllister have been together throughout this postseason run, they've been able to create a lot of the best pressure from Wheeling in this series. And not a surprise to see them do it right now. They have it off a faceoff. McAllister sneaks it through. Johnson, he just stopped it. And the puck didn't have enough to go over the line. Smolik there to make sure it doesn't cross. Brazil, a great look. And Johnson just enough to keep that puck out of the back of the net. Edwards wins the faceoff to McAllister. And Brazil, what a perfect time to activate for the line. He absolutely knew exactly what he wanted to do on that one. Sets up the lane for McAllister, hits the seam, and oh, that is so close. Looked like that puck might have just barely squeaked through Johnson, but not far enough to go over the goal line. And Smolik there to make sure that puck didn't cross over the line to tie this game. Wheeling's got some energy right now. Big fight for it off the faceoff. Kite has it for Florida. Stops him behind his net. Dishes to the right. Bumped off the wall to Jones, and Jones from the red line twists it in to Wheeling's end to our broadcast left. Crowd getting some energy off those chances from the Nailers. Jones trying to take it away below the goal line. Banks it to the point for Sandbrook. Long distance shot blocked well out, goes wide. McAllister not able to chop it out. Cooper taken down against the backboards. Puck into the circle. Tipped away towards the line, and Erdahl skates ahead with it now for Wheeling. One hands it in deep, goes after it on a forecheck while some of his teammates make changes. Puck shoveled up and out by Kite. Kukali waits for it, and the Nailers trying to turn back up as now the Blades make a couple of changes on the fly with Elenik's line coming over the boards. Puck pickpocketed by Lambden. He turns up left circle, cuts back. Slides it to Hudson Elenik around the backside of the net. Elenik trying to pass into the slot, missed his target, missed Moberg as well at the line in a second effort, and that puck goes all the way out down the ice, deep into Florida's zone. Doherty rims it away. Andrew cut it off. Tanner Andrews pass broken up before it got to Posma. Puck spaded out by Florida, and that warbler icing is waved off. Elenik spears it away around the backside of the net. Brazil shoves off Lambden. Barges out to neutral ice and then gave it away to Romano. Romano coughed it right back up to the Nailers, though. Thompson smacks it ahead for Max Graham. Left side off for Posma, and his shot blocked away by the stick of Betts. Posma below the goal line wins a battle for Wheeling. Out to Thompson. Pieniniemi doesn't have a lane to shoot. Driving towards the net. Throws it across looking for a man on the weak side doorstep. Nobody was there in black and yellow. And the puck cleared out down the ice by the Blades. Nailers retake control inside of their own zone. 3:10 to go in the second period. 1-0 Florida in game four of the Eastern Conference Finals. Puck rolling around the boards in the Blades end to the left side. Smolik trying to shove it out. Battle for it at the hash marks. Smolik fishes this one free. Quickly pressured again to resume the fight. Now Lansdell the one to win it for Florida. He throws it through the air down the ice. Stang racing after it. Puck shoved aside by Sutter, so Stang can't get a chance with it. Drops off for Lansdell joining the play. Pawed aside by Pietila. Has to head now. Corsia lost it. Needham bumped the linesman, and from that, Corsia gets a second chance, forces it inside of Florida's end. Zach Berzola, his pass ahead, hits the stick of Chow. Over the red line, rings it around the boards into Wheeling's zone. Blake Bennett walking right in front of his own net. Risky play. And nearly gave Florida a golden opportunity right at the net front. Corsia backhands in to Florida's zone. Johnson stops behind for Sandbrook. Jordan Sandbrook waits, decides to leave it for Kite. Patrick Kite passes off to the left for Gusevich on his off wing, ahead to Chow, dumps it in towards the opposite side corner. Puck heaved out down the ice by Wheeling. Doesn't go far enough for icing. Doherty, good check on his man, took Renwick down right in front of the Blades tunnel. Chow battles through pressure, backhands out to the center circle. Pieniniemi slips it over for Armstrong. He gains the red line, rifles it into Florida's zone. Puck against the left wall, ramped over a Wheeling Nailer on the ice, and a penalty's upcoming against Florida. Doherty's on his way off to the box. And with a minute and 36 seconds left to go in the second period, Armstrong shoved down by Sandbrook well after the whistle. And the officials just keeping those two apart. But no, pardon me, they're not giving this penalty to Doherty. It's going against Chow. They're calling Chow for interference rather than Doherty. Nailers are fine with it either way. They get one of the Blades' top penalty-killing forwards off in the box for 2 minutes. And the conditioned penalty kill has to make its second appearance of the night to keep Florida in the lead late in the second period. So there's a minute and 36 seconds left in the second period. Face-off blocker side on Johnson. Betts, Romano, Moberg, Doherty start out on this penalty kill for Florida. Corsia, Bennett, DeSaint Fowle, Pieni Niemi, and Pietola on the ice as the Nailers' second unit starts out. A big blast off the draw, saved by Johnson, rebound loose, pushed in.

Captain Corsia ties the game, his fifth of the playoffs, scored on the power play. And the Wheeling Nailers, right away on the man advantage, tie the game late in the second period. Minute 32 remaining in the period. Just 4 seconds of power play time. Pieni Niemi hammers it on, and then Corsia first to the net. At the side, backhands home the rebound, and the Nailers break through the Blades. Penalty kill. Wheeling on their 13th power play of this series. Managed to score the first power play goal for either team in this series. And this game is tied up late in the second period at West Banco Arena. Florida trying to retake the lead right away in the late stages of the second period. Fourth line on the ice for Florida right now. Cooper jolted against the wall. Nurse helping him out. Puck kicked down low for Jones. Right up front. Cooper, a chance. He scores! The Everblades respond right away. It's Oliver Cooper upstairs. And Florida's back out front just like that. Cooper's second of the playoffs makes it 2-1. That's why you get the energy line onto the ice right away after giving up that goal. You win a battle along the wall. An open man down low in Jones bides just enough time for Cooper to drive to the net alongside Nurse. Cooper, the open one, and he goes glove side. And just like that, the Blades go right back out front. The goal from Cooper coming in just 25 seconds after the Nailers got onto the scoreboard. And what a huge goal for Oliver Cooper. He started off the playoffs so strong with 3 points in the first 2 games of the postseason. And that his first goal since game one of this year's playoff run to put Florida right back into the lead. Puck ramped into Wheeling zone. This crowd got loud, quieted down just like that. Florida's first line now looking for even more to give the Blades some insurance. But the Nailers take it away. Pass up, bumped out by Armstrong. Down the ice, a foot race for it. Doherty, a good step ahead of Armstrong. Onto the puck first, prevents Armstrong from getting an opportunity. Fight along the boards now. Far side in Florida's end. Renwick wins this one for Wheeling. Up by the line, pass over the right boards. Long distance shot blocked away by Doherty. Bounces it up the left wall for Chow, and the Blades skate ahead. 30 seconds left in the second period. Chow angling it around the backside of the net. Cut off by Kukali before Kisevich could get to it. Kukali has it now for Wheeling. Pass ahead away from DeSaint. Foul icing is waved off as it hit the backside of Smolik's skate. Berzola behind his own net stops and waits. Trying to spring the Blades for one last chance. Stang into the slot area. Bobbled the puck. Not able to recover his fumble. And the Nailers coming up for something late. Just 5 seconds left. They won't have enough time for an opportunity. And the period comes to an end before Piatela could take the shot. 2-1. Florida leads after 40 minutes of action. The teams trade goals 25 seconds apart in the final couple minutes of this second period. And Florida is 20 minutes away from the from the Kelly Cup Finals. Just need 20 more strong minutes of hockey in the third period like they did on Wednesday night to finish this series and move on to the finals. But of course, before we can get to the third, we got to break down what we saw in that second period. That's what the second period intermission report is for. 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And of course, you're watching along on flowhockey.tv across the Fifth Third Bank, Florida Everblades Broadcast Network. Blades 2, Nailers 1. That's the score after 40 minutes of play tonight.

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7: 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Now here's the intermission report with the voice of the Blades, Jake Maurice.
8: The Florida Everblades are up 2-1 inside the second period. Intermission report courtesy of Culver's. Welcome to Delicious. In Game 4 of the Eastern Conference Finals, Florida needs just 20 minutes of strong hockey to punch their ticket to the Kelly Cup Finals. Two teams both scoring once in that second period, and both goals coming in the final 2 minutes. Nailers get a power play, and just 4 seconds into that man advantage, Matthew Corsia taps home the rebound, his fifth of the playoffs, from Pieni and Niemi and Bennett at 18:28. Made it 1-1, but just 25 seconds later, the Blades' fourth line goes on, gets to work, and Jones from below the goal line finds Cooper out front, and he scores his second goal of the playoffs. Cooper from Jones at 18:53, restoring the Everblades' lead. Shots on goal in that second period actually favor the Nailers at 7-6. Shots overall still in the Florida side of things at 19-11. Florida's 0-for-2 on the power play tonight, and Wheeling is 1-for-2 on the man advantage in this game. Well, the second period, it started off similar to the first period, and that the Nailers took forever to get a shot on goal, over 9 minutes this time to find their first try of the game. But Florida never really had the same amount of offensive pressure as they did during that time where the Nailers were not going. And because of that, Wheeling was able to stay in the game more so than just being kept in there by Taylor Gauthier. And Wheeling did a good job. Once they got their first couple chances, they really evened out the ice, and that second period was far more equal than the first period, as evidenced by, of course, the shot count, just the possession in that period. Nailers do what they haven't been able to do all series and cash in on a power play opportunity to tie the game, but that was goal by Cooper, so huge, giving Florida the lead, going into the third period, and we saw what Florida did on Wednesday when they had same situation as this, a one-goal lead going into the third. They absolutely locked out Wheeling for the rest of this game, and that's what Florida's going to have to do in the

0: Third period in this one again tonight. Remember, these are potentially the final 20 minutes of the Nailers season. Proud franchise, the oldest team in the ECHL. They don't want to go out in four. They want to make sure they can push this series for another one for their home crowd tomorrow. So you're going to get everything from Wheeling. I mean, can't lie now that I'm thinking about it. I did say this on Wednesday, and that did not happen in the third period in that game as Florida dominated. But you need to expect that you're going to get everything from the Nailers in this third period, that they are going to be coming out desperate, trying to throw everything towards the net. But when desperation creeps into a team's game, mistakes inevitably come along with it as well. And Florida's got to be ready for those opportunities, that when they get the chance, they're ready to bite. And just like Hudson Ellenick did on Wednesday, the Blades can get a multi-goal lead and from there really take control of the game. Defensively, Florida's been very strong in this game. I mean, that power play goal that Wheeling scored, that was far more them executing well. The Blades, all they did really wrong, and that was not win the faceoff. And you're not going to go 100% in the faceoff dot. That was just the Nailers really executing well on that power play, making sure you cover at the net front so that rebound opportunities like that one Corsia put in aren't available for Wheeling. Help out Johnson as much as you can. But really, Judy, just go back, if you just in that intermission, watch some of the video from that third period on Wednesday where the Everblades controlled the puck, never really coughed it up, were quick to recover it when they did lose it, and did not allow Wheeling into the middle of Florida's zone whatsoever. Then the Everblades are on their way to a win. If they don't play like that, then you can expect that Wheeling is going to make things tense the rest of the way. You've got to expect that this is going to be a very tough 20 minutes of hockey, but it's just 20 minutes. Play strong, play physical, play Everblades hockey, and Florida can get this one done tonight, get this series done tonight, and punch their ticket into the Kelly Cup Finals. Well, if Florida does so tonight, then they'll get to sit and wait for the winner of the Western Conference Finals to be their opponent. Who could that be? Well, we'll catch you up on that in case you've missed it and see what else is happening around the ECHL on the out-of-town scoreboard. 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It is a 2-1 Everblades lead inside the second period intermission report, courtesy of Culver's. Welcome to Delicious up in Wheeling, West Virginia.
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5: 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Now here's the intermission report with the voice of the Blades, Jake Maurice.
0: The Florida Everblades are up 2-1 on the Wheeling Nailers in Game 4 of the Eastern Conference Finals. Right now, we're inside the second period intermission report, courtesy of Culver's Welcome to Delicious. And now we check in on what is going on elsewhere around the ECHL with the news and notes from the out-of-town scoreboard presented by Radiology Regional, the Everblades' trusted diagnostic imaging provider. Well, we talked on Wednesday about a couple of teams making coaching changes, but today we actually had one team with a coaching extension. That's the Adirondack Thunder extending both their head coach, Sylvain Cloutier, and assistant coach, Ben Holmstrom, on two-year extensions. Adirondack this season, after being stuck at the bottom of the North Division a couple of years ago, their old head coach, Pete MacDonald, decided of his own accord to leave the organization. They bring in Cloutier, and he brings them back into the playoffs. They went to seven games against the Wheeling Nailers, the only lower seed in that opening round that was able to drive their series all the way to seven. An impressive showing overall for the first-year head coach Cloutier, and from that, he and his assistant both get extensions, and both have said they are excited and ready to go and feel that that core they have up in Adirondack is ready for bigger and better things next year. Thunder, they had a pretty impressive season overall, a team that just a couple of years ago was facing off with the Florida Everblades in the Eastern Conference Finals and drove the Blades to six games in that year's series. Was not easy for Florida by any stretch, and they are hoping that next year they can take a step to get back towards the conference finals, and then, of course, a little further with the end goal of getting a Kelly Cup. So Cloutier is sticking around alongside Holmstrom for at least a few more seasons in upstate New York. Well, back in the Western Conference Finals, we're still waiting, of course, for game number 5 between the Kansas City Mavericks and the Fort Wayne Comets. Kansas City leading the best of 7 series 3-1 after taking both games 3 and 4 in Fort Wayne. Game 5 is Sunday night with a 5:05 Eastern Time puck drop. You can watch that one, of course, on flowhockey.tv. Blades, no matter what, they won't be playing on Sunday night, so you'll have the time to see what's going on out west. Kansas City wins, of course. They will host the Everblades for games 1 and 2 in the Kelly Cup Finals. We'll have to wait and see, of course, what happens there. Maybe the series keeps going. Would be good for Florida if it does. More wear and tear on the Mavericks or Comets if they come back to win this series, especially when you consider that the two teams have just had 4 days off in between games 4 and 5 with a very weird schedule, which kind of honestly gives them a pseudo rest, because if Florida gets this series done here, then, you know, regardless, they will have their series end before the Western Conference Finals, but it won't be the same as it was against South Carolina and against Wheeling, where Florida got quite a bit more rest, both in days and in games played. This would be, well, they'll play, if they can get it done tonight, they'd play one less game than Kansas City, assuming they win game 5, but because of that 4-day rest that Kansas City and Fort Wayne have had in the middle of their series, they kind of have already got a little bit of a mini break to get them rested and ready for the Kelly Cup Finals. Well, let's say Florida, unfortunately, isn't able to get things done tonight. Well, then the Blades are back here at WestBanco Arena tomorrow night for Game 5, if necessary. That would be a 7:10 puck drop, 7 o'clock broadcast start time, and 6:40. The doors would open up for a watch party at Hertz Arena. So if we have to be back here again tomorrow, you might as well be back with Blades fans at Hertz Arena. Why not? And then if we have to go back to Hertz Arena for Game 6 and 7, let's say the Nailers push it all the way to there, well, Game number 6 would be Monday, June 1st at 7:30, puck drop versus the Nailers. And Game 7, if we need to go all the way to what would be a very tense Game 7 at Hertz Arena, that would be Wednesday, June 3rd with a 7:30 puck drop. The Nailers, in their team's history, they have been down 3-0 in a series 5 times. This is the 5th, this series here. In 3 of the 4 previous series, the Nailers have gone out in 4 once. They were able to force it to a 5th game, which they lost. Third period coming up next. Florida trying to finish off the Nailers and move on to the Kelly Cup Finals. Third period after this. Blades lead Game 4 of Eastern Conference Finals 2-1 on the 5th Third Bank, Florida Everblades Broadcast Network.
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0: Both teams are back on the ice for the third period, game four of the Eastern Conference Finals. Florida up 2-1, trying to hold out the Nailers and kill them off, move on to the Kelly Cup Finals. Jake Maurice with you in the Andrew and Levine broadcast booth. Our producer, Rick Church, ready for 20 more minutes at the Southwest Florida studio. Cam Johnson, he's also ready, stretching out down to our broadcast left, stop 6 of 7 in the second overall, has saved 10 of 11 shots in this game. To our broadcast right, Taylor Gaultier, stopped 5 of 6 in the second, and he has made 17 saves on 19 shots against so far this evening. He has done his part to give Wheeling a chance to win this game and force it to a fifth game tomorrow night. Certainly, you could talk about what we saw from him on Wednesday, where he let in a couple of goals that he wants back, probably. Tonight, though, he has been sensational for the Nailers, and he's got to hope his team, which has not scored more than two goals in any game in this series, has only scored four goals overall throughout the Eastern Conference Finals, that they can find a way to tack on at least two more to take this game away from the Everblades and force it to a fifth game. Needham's line out. Needham ready against Renwick. Puck dropped. Third period underway at West Banco Arena. Puck is tipped just inside of Florida's blue line, lofted out by Needham. Yanni Niemi over to the right side. DeSaint Fowle trying to dump in. Knocked away out beyond the blue line, forcing Brazil to just throw it around the boards. Loops its way towards the far wall. Cleared in behind the net by the Nailers. DeSaint Fowle over to the corner on the left side for Renwick. Up the line, long distance shot, save made. Rebound try against the side of the net. Pass out front. It angles in.

0: A lucky, lucky goal for the Nailers. Just 30 seconds into the third, it's Armstrong who buries it. And this game is tied just like that. He's going around the backside of the net. His pass off the skate of Smolik and by Johnson before he could react. Craig Armstrong, his second goal of the playoffs. And, well, that's the one thing you can't control. The bounces going very much against the Blades right at the start of the third period. And it is the first time in this year's playoff run that when the Blades have had a lead in the third period, their opponent has managed to tie the game. So now it's a brand new matchup in Wheeling, West Virginia. We're tied at two, and the Nailers are pushing for their first lead of the series, but a bad pass to Thompson at the line sends him all the way back to his own zone. Gauthier out to play this one, throws it all the way up beyond the red line, off of Bennett, and 185 feet down the ice, deep into Florida's zone. Berzola roaming northward, backhands away into the skates of Stang, slowed up just outside the blue line, dug away from him, and here comes McAllister. Blades caught, McAllister a shot, and that one blocked up and out of play. So unfortunately, a nightmarish start to this third period for Florida. And now all that talk of locking it down, that goes out the window. Now Florida's got to add the offensive side to the game of how do they pressure the other way. Back in the second period, Cooper's line responded very quickly to get the Blades right back out front. Hasn't happened here. Big swell in momentum off of that kind of goal. And sometimes when you get a little bit of a lucky goal, it can also help your game mentally. You feel like you've got something outside of yourself on your side. The hockey gods perhaps working with Wheeling right now. And that can give you a little bit of extra confidence. And Wheeling's playing with it right now. Puck off of an inhaler on its way down the ice. Icing waved off against Florida. Elenick trying to steal, not able to do so. Doherty shot for the wall. And that one fought off by Gauthier over the crossbar. Another shot from distance. Gauthier, calmer save on this one. Smothers the puck. Face off inside of Wheeling zone now. And Elenick's line trying to get things right back into Florida's favor. Back in that first round, this line really struggled. They took off in the first part of the second round. Remember Anthony Romano with 7 goals in 3 games through games 1-3 of the second round against the Stingrays. And then Elenick, of course, got hurt in that game 4, missed 3. Came back in game 3 on Wednesday with a big goal for Florida in the third period, trying to help his team find another one here tonight off a faceoff. Very nearly able to go one-on-one with Gauthier. But instead, Pietola goes up in the other direction, and he rims it in deep to Florida's zone. Moberg pins his man against the back wall. Elenick digs it out in behind the net. Pass ahead. Lambton tips it forward. Romano chases it down. Sutter lays a good shoulder into him. Prevented Romano from getting the puck. Pietola against the left wall, drops it back for Thompson. Canmore, Alberta native, lays it over to Corsia. Binked off his stick by the blade of Sambrook. Drop pass to Thompson, missed him. And Cooper trying to take advantage and set up more offense for Florida. Nurse couldn't bump it off the wall to Jones. Corsia fights through Jones's pressure. Played it off and the puck dumped in to Florida's end. Sambrook first onto it now. Lofts it up, and that puck made its way over the glass and out of play. And now Posma and Sambrook a little shoving with each other. Bit of a dust-up inside of Florida's zone. First time we've seen one of these in a little bit, but this one rather tame overall, especially compared to some of the ones we saw in game 3. I mean, so much emotion right now. Florida knows how close they are to the Kelly Cup Finals. The Nailers with their backs against the wall, facing elimination tonight. They've been good in elimination games so far in this playoff run. Are 3-0 in potential series winning games. Pardon me, 3-1. They lost game 4 against the Reading Royals in overtime when they were going for the sweep. Then won game 5 of that series. And then against the Maine Mariners, they were down 3-2. Came here to West Banco Arena and won both game 6 and 7 to advance here to the Eastern Conference Finals. And now trying to win another elimination game to get it to game 5. Right now, of course, all the pressure still on their side. Nailers trying to be just the third team in ECHL history to rally from an 0-3 deficit and advance through to make it to the Kelly Cup Finals for the first time in 10 years. Face-off blocker side on Johnson. Draw controlled by the Everblades. Berzola left boards. Floats it down the wall into Wheeling's end, and that puck made its way far enough for an icing call against the Nailers. Well, you want to go back into some history on the Wheeling Nailers side. 10 years ago today, the Nailers were in the Kelly Cup Finals, and they won against the Allen Americans in Game 2. 7-6 was the final score. The Nailers, at one point in the game, had a 7-1 lead in that matchup and almost blew it in Allen. But of course, the main note for the Blades fans is the guy who scored the game-winning goal in that game, a short-handed empty net tally by John McCarron, ended up being the game winner for Wheeling in that matchup. Face off in front of the Nailers bench. We've gone through 2 minutes and 40 seconds of action right now in the third period, and we have a 2-2 tied game after Armstrong got a bounce to tie things up for the Nailers. Brazil and Renwick are credited with assists on that goal. Berzola slips it over to the right side for Nurse. Scored a big goal for the Blades in Game 5 in the second round, looking to help set up one here. Ridden off the puck against the far boards. Wrapped back in deep by Jones. Behind the net, Andrew onto it first. Hits the brakes. Taken off the puck by Cooper. Slid on to Nurse. Up at the line. Smolik not able to hold that onside. Presses it against the wall on the red line to prevent the Nailers from moving up for a chance off the rush. Fight for it in front of Florida's bench. To his side. Big battle. Blades want to call for a high stick. They don't get it. And the puck dug back by Sutter for Wheeling. Quick passing by the Nailers. Ahead to Graham, sneaks it through into the middle, and Armstrong got by the worst of a check from Needham, dodging it, and the crowd wanted a call as Armstrong got tripped up right back to his feet. He had his head down and looked up just in time, and now Moberg, a good shoulder, took down one of the Nailers, and now in behind the play, Needham gets a shot, and that's going to be a penalty against Wheeling. It was Renwick who got checked down by Moberg, and then in the corner in Wheeling zone, Needham punched in the face. And Graham is going off to the box. Needham, right now he's still down on the ice. Can't really see him from where we are up in the booth. And now he's back up to his feet. We can see him. There he was pinned up against the boards. He's all right. Sometimes you got to take a punch in the playoffs. And Graham off to the box. 2 minutes for roughing. And the Everblades have their third State Insurance USA power play tonight, and a big opportunity to take the lead in the early stages of the third period. Needham jawing over with Shouty as those two shout at each other from between the benches. In the meantime, though, the Blades' top power play unit, Elenick, Stang, Chow, Romano, Sandbrook out to try and give the Blades the lead once again. Power play is 0-2 so far tonight. And this is a big opportunity. The biggest power play of the season for Florida. Power play historically for Florida has come up big in big moments in potential series clinching games. You go back to Game 5 in Round 2 last year on the road against the Orlando Solar Bears. Blades had a power play in the third period, and Cole Moberg scored to break the tie and lead the Blades to the Eastern Conference Finals. A shot tipped, never made its way on, blocked just out front by Brazil, and Wheeling clears it down. That was Sam Stang with the tip, and he has had a whole bushel of chances in this game. Is tied with Reese Molik and Oliver Chow for the team lead in shots on goal tonight with 3. Elenick speeds through neutral ice, but a penalty called. Interference going against the Everblades. And Sandbrook cannot believe it that he's being escorted off to the box. Skated into Renwick, and the Blades power play ends just 25 seconds in, and that is really unfortunate. Sandbrook shaking his head inside the sin bin, and this power play over as early as it started, and boy, that is a soft call against Sandbrook, honestly. He just slowed up, and really, Renwick skated into him, but Unfortunately, the call goes against the Everblades, and you just got to keep going. So now we have a minute and 35 seconds of 4-on-4 hockey. And then the Nailers will have a shortened look on the power play, where they have already had some success tonight. Faceoff glove side on Cam Johnson. Faceoff one back by Wheeling. Pieni Niemi at the line. Drops for Pietila. He bobbled it, but able to play it away to DeSaint Fowl in time. Breziel lost it moving through the high slot. Gains it back. Wraps it over into the corner on the near side. And DeSaint Fowl just bobbled it. Florida trying to clear out. They do. Elenick wrapping behind himself. Taken away by DeSaint Fowl. And he steps into Florida's zone. Left circle. Backhand try. Save made by Johnson. And the rebound cleared away by Berzola. Elenick coming in one-on-one against Breziel. Hudson Elenick to the slot. Takes a shot. Kick saved by Gauthier. And the rebound corralled by the Nailers. Pietila to Breziel. Both teams send fresh skaters onto the ice for Florida. Betts, Stang, Kite, and Moberg out now. 45 seconds left in 4-on-4 hockey. Thompson up the middle, off to the left, missed his pass, and that one foot race, Kite wins it. And the crowd doesn't agree as Edwards feels he was a step ahead, and he is giving it to the linesman on that icing call, but the faceoff comes back down into Wheeling zone regardless. Be sure to stop by the Everblades Pro Shop inside Hertz Arena. 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Draw dug back by the Blades. Kite left side of the line, drops back for Moberg. His shot blocked away. Edwards getting his shin in front of that one. Stang wraps it back down below the goal line, loops its way over into the corner boards. Kite onto it. Pitchforks it over for Stang, taken away from him by McAllister. Battle in the far corner continues inside of Wheeling's end. Naylor's trying to dig this one away. McAllister finally comes free with the puck. Has to curl back in deep to his own zone with pressure from Betts. Puck drop back for Breziel. Graham out of the box, and now the Blades on the conditioned air penalty kill for the third time in this game. Just for a few seconds, though. Naylor's trying to make something happen with his power play time. Puck sneaks through for Pietila. Bounces towards the net front and gloved down by Johnson. With 11 seconds left to go before Sandbrook is sprung free. 14:06 to go in the third period. Tied 2-2 hockey game in Game 4 of the Eastern Conference Finals. Last time Wheeling was on the power play, they very quickly executed off the faceoff. Took just 4 seconds to score. And they send out Corsia, who scored the goal. Pieni Niemi, who took the shot, trying to set up that exact same play for the Nailers to try and take the lead for the first time in this series. Corsia going to take the faceoff. It's blocker side on Johnson. Faceoff one. Doherty hammers it up the boards and out down the ice, but there's another penalty coming up. Chow, high stick, Pieni Niemi, and the Everblades are going back to the penalty kill. Sandbrook's out of the box, so it won't be a 5-on-3, but right now Gauthier on the bench. It's 6-on-5 for the Nailers with a delayed call. Breziel drops for Pietila. Nailers in the attacking zone. DeSaint Fowl left circle. Shot shoulder to side by Johnson. Nailers get it back against the perimeter so they can continue to pressure with the extra man. Left side boards. Breziel is Savage, not able to dig it away. DeSaint Fowl crossed the ice. Found Andrew up high. Pietila takes a shot. Blocked away off the stick. Bennett against the backboards. He's pressured on the puck. And Gusevich this time is able to get the touch. High sticking called against Florida. 13:23 to go in the third period. And when we come back, the Everblades are on the penalty kill. 2-2 tied game 4 of the Eastern Conference Finals on the 5th Third Bank, Florida Everblades Broadcast Network.
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0: The Florida Everblades on the Conditioned Air penalty kill for the fourth time tonight. Oliver Chow, just 2 minutes for high sticking, is in the box. Nailers are 1-for-3 on the power play tonight, and they have a chance to take the lead. 2-2 tied game, 13:23 to go in the third period in game number 4 of the Eastern Conference Finals. Needham, Gisevich, Doherty, Sandbrook start out this penalty kill for Florida. Faceoff blocker side on Johnson, down to our broadcast left. Big scramble for it off the faceoff, and it squirts free out beyond the blue line, forcing the Nailers to tag out. Pietola drops for Pieni Niemi all the way down to our broadcast right. Right up the middle, Pietola bobbled it. Florida does have a shorthanded goal in this game. That was Gisevich back in the first period, trying for another, but Pieni Niemi got to the puck first. Bennett turns it back into Florida zone, right through the middle. Blake Bennett on his backhand, pass to the front, chance, and cleared aside by Florida, out down the ice. Blake Bennett, acquisition at the trade deadline from the Rapid City Rush, has become a key figure for Wheeling throughout their playoff run. Corsier dumps it in behind Florida's net. Smolik wraps it up the line, but not out. Pieni Niemi down the wall. St. Fowl has to dig for it against the boards. Pieni Niemi at the point. Slipped it right over to the stick of Betts, and here comes Florida shorthanded. Kyle Betts, right side, fire shot, came back towards him. Off the pad of Gauthier, the rebound just a little bit too far in front of Betts to get the second try. And Kyle Betts with a good shorthanded look, not able to restore Florida's lead. 54 seconds left on the power play for the Nailers. Puck dropped back to McAllister as the Nailers changing out to their next unit. McAllister coughed it up going over the blue line. Nurse gave it right back to Wheeling, but it did get out to the neutral zone beforehand, forcing Wheeling to reset. Andrew rims it behind himself. McAllister to Edwards, dumps it to the opposite side corner. Sandbrook not able to knife that puck out. Right side, Edwards drops to the line. Andrew down the wall for Erdahl. Right circle, McAllister back to the boards for Zach Erdahl. Down to the goal line, into the middle, a chance for Edwards, and it's blocked away by Sandbrook, goes over to the far corner boards. Battle for it, comes into the circle, up at the line. Andrew, long shot, blocked right out front, and cleared down the ice by Florida. Gauthier out to pass this one over for Andrew, and Chow is free from the box. Nailers now 1-for-4 on the power play tonight. And the game remains tied at 2 with 11:13 to go in the third period. Puck below the goal line. Posma shoved down away from the play. Crowd hollering for a penalty they won't get. Berzola up over the blue line into the attacking zone. Down the left wall. Backhander across to the back door. And it was in the air. Elenick couldn't get a chance with it. Puck flutters its way out to neutral ice. Ray Smolik slips it ahead. Stang not able to do the same for Lambden. Smolik, his stick explodes in his hands as he blasts the puck inside of the Nailers zone, and Wheeling just as quickly as it went in, turning it right back out. Sutter shifting through the neutral zone, play to the wall, wanted it back from Posma, couldn't get it. Shouty to Brazil as the Nailers reset from their own zone. Left wall dropped back for Brazil, up to the red line, dumps it in, makes its way around the boards to the opposite side. A bump off the wall, Renwick took it away and pushes it to the backboards. Pieni Niemi pinches on his offside. St. Fowl at the line. Back for Pieni Niemi from the slot. A shot blocked away, and it goes wide. Berzola got in front of that one. Puck all the way out down the ice on net on Gauthier, so no icing is called against Florida. Puck passed away on the right side. Armstrong over to the left boards. Puck hucked in deep by Brazil. Connor Doherty for Sandbrook. Pass ricochets right back in deep in Florida's zone. 9:44 to go in the third period. 2-2 tied game. Game four of the Eastern Conference Finals. Doherty bumps it ahead. Chow trying to chase it down. Sutter onto it first. Aiden Sutter. Chow had to kind of let Sutter go to make sure he didn't take a Chow didn't take a penalty on that one. Oliver Chow already has two penalties tonight. Good check by Moberg on Bennett. Sent him down and brings the floor to Everblades up the other way. Chow, right circle in. Backhander off the crossbar. It just stayed out. What a chance for Chow. But it just stayed out of the back of the net. Another chance up front. Big save by Gauthier, and he covers up the rebound. Great chance for staying out front of the net. The post and the netminder combined to keep this game tied up for the Nailers. 2-2 score, 9:10 to go in the third period. Game four of the Eastern Conference Finals on the Fifth Third Bank, Florida Everblades Broadcast Network.
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0: The Everblades, oh, so close to retaking the lead. A crossbar to Chow and a save against Stang, keeping this game tied up. It is a 2-2 match with 9:10 to go in the third period, game four of the Eastern Conference Finals. Shots are 6-4 for Florida in the third period, 25-15 overall for the Everblades. We have an announcement here from Jamie Pavia as they looked over the crossbar chance for Chow during the media timeout. He waves it off. We could see it from up here in the broadcast booth. It hit off the inside of the crossbar and bounced out. It was so close. Millimeters away from a goal for Oliver Chow. Would have been his third goal of the playoffs. But unfortunately for Florida, it does not go their way. And we are still tied in the second half of this period. Face off on the left side of Gauthier down to our broadcast right. Betts squared up for this face-off for Florida across from Corsia. Corsia's on a strong side. Betts on his weak side, and Corsia wins the face-off to Sutter. Sutter skates it ahead. Pietola at the center circle dumps it down into Florida's zone to our broadcast left. Johnson stops the puck behind for Berzola to skate ahead with it. Directed over to Stang. Missed him, and that one goes far enough for an icing call against Florida. The recreational rinks inside Hertz Arena have a lot of cool options. There's two year-round rec rinks that are open daily and offer public and family skates, birthday party skating packages, learn to skate programs, youth and adult hockey leagues, the Junior Everblades travel hockey program, figure skating, and private ice rentals available for groups. Check out the latest schedule online at skateeverblades.com. Face-off glove side on Cam Johnson. Edwards taking this face-off for Wheeling. Draw controlled, McAllister high slot, quick shot, and gobbled up by Johnson. Feels like McAllister probably could have gotten a little bit more on that shot. Just kind of threw it on rather than really leaning into it. But that's the kind of play Wheeling wanted off the faceoff, and now they go for a second chance, but off of the icing call, Florida had Verzolan's Mullock stranded out there, but now with the whistle on the save by Johnson, Florida able to get out a pair of fresh defenders onto the ice with Moberg and Doherty out there now for Florida. False drop, reset for it. Edwards and Betts both itchy for this puck to get dropped to the ice, and now it is. And Florida has it off the faceoff. Moberg up the right boards, skitters to the line, and just barely made its way off sides. And Erdahl, not recognizing touch the puck, thought his team held it in, but nope. Faceoff comes out beyond the blue line. Fourth line now over the boards for Florida, including Isaac Nurse, the Hamilton, Ontario native. Joined the Everblades late in 2024, but he, as well as Craig Needham, both suffered season-ending injuries in the final two games of the regular season and weren't part of the playoff roster for the Blades in that 2024 run. So even though they were on the team in the regular season, weren't part of the playoff roster, did not get their names on the Kelly Cup as part of the championship group. So they are looking for their first technical championship, another offside called against Wheeling. Of course, we've talked about there's a whole bunch of these players on this Everblades team that have won championships before with Florida. And then a couple guys in Elenick and Cooper that have won with other franchises. But of course, you've got a whole bunch of other guys, like technically Nurse and Needham, that have never won a Kelly Cup before. A guy like Jones as well, who last year went to the second round with the Tahoe Night Monsters, but season ended there. A lot of hunger throughout this Everblades lineup, quite a few guys looking for their first Kelly Cup in their careers. Cooper wins it back to Doherty. Moberg now right side. Two-time Kelly Cup champion. His pass deflected away, but what a recovery. What a diving effort by Moberg. Prevented McAllister from going down on a rush and dumped it into the attacking zone. McAllister has it now for Wheeling. Dodges by Jones, brings it over the blue line, dished to the boards, taken away by Cooper, and Jones moving up now with some speed, and he fell down over the blue line trying to get the puck out of his own skates, was handcuffed, and unfortunately no chance for him on the rush alongside Oliver Cooper. Puck out to neutral ice, skated right back in by Sandbrook. Rims it around the boards to the opposite side, McAllister whacks it out down the ice, and that puck rolling on its side has enough to go for icing against Wheeling. 7:56 now to go in this third period. A tied 2-2 hockey game between the Everblades and the Nailers. Face off for this one for Elenick to get him on his strong side is brought over to the far circle. Sandberg and Kite stay on the ice up at the blue line. And, of course, all the Wheeling guys are marooned out there on this icing call. Edwards and Elenick set to duel for this one. And the left shot, Elenick wins it to Romano. Quickly double-teamed at the top of the circle, so couldn't get a shot away. But now Lambden's got a chance. Walking in, forced a turn away. Backhands to the point. Kite against the left wall. No other option but to toss it down the boards. Red and taken by Sutter. He couldn't clear out. Elenick now looking out front. Pass right at the side and a chance for Romano. He couldn't bury it. And covered up by Gauthier. Good vision from Elenick to get that one onto Romano's blade right along the outer line of the crease. And Elenick right there not quite able to get enough elevation to go upstairs and give Florida the lead. Getting a look at it on the replay for our Flow viewers. Nice little stick lift by Romano, too, on Brazil to make sure he couldn't check Romano's stick. Elenick and Romano have created some good opportunities, some great goals for Florida throughout the playoffs. Romano, in fact, they added an assist to his total from game number 4. It was on Elenick's goal. They gave Romano a secondary helper on that one for another goal where those two have connected for Florida. But off this faceoff, it goes by Kite out to neutral ice. So the Blades have to back off and try and reset for another chance. Puck deflected inside of Wheeling zone. Gauthier rims it away. Far boards cycle down low. Pass up high. It's Berzola into the slot. Tripped up, moving through, and a penalty called against the Nailers. Armstrong's unhappy, but he can't really argue that one. Took Berzola's legs clean out from under him. And 7:14 to go in the third period. The Everblades go to the State Insurance USA power play and have a chance to take the lead, the fourth power play of the game for Florida. Main advantage is 0-3 for the Everblades so far in this game. Has been held scoreless in this series by the Nailers. But this a big chance to change that. Elenick, Chow, Romano, Stang, Sandbrook on the ice for the Everblades. Elenick takes the faceoff against Nolan Renwick. And Hudson Elenick, a quick test for his stick before getting ready for this faceoff. 28-year-old squared up. And he wins the faceoff on an illegal maneuver, so he is going to be kicked out of the circle. Second needs to get added back onto the clock, and Elenick does not like that he is shown to the outside of the circle by the linesman. Odin Nelson making that call. Chow comes in to take this faceoff instead. Elenick goes to the inside. Stang shifts over to the outside of the circle. Elenick also gives a love tap to the shins. Of course, he's going to push him back. We set up for the faceoff now. Chow not able to dig this one back. Goes to the corner, but Stang wins it up the line for Florida. Good jump by Stang to get onto that puck. Chow against the back wall. Backhander into left circle. Stang has to go out to the boards. Up the wall. Now to the line. Sandbrook to Elenick on the left flank. Across the ice. Romano settles. Shoots. And that one high and wide. Wraps out of the corner boards. And out down the ice. Stang right wall. Brings it back in for Florida. Elenick up high. Pulls the trigger. And that one off the crossbar. Still available underneath Gauthier. Second time it's gone crossbar and out for Florida in this third period. What a release from Elenick, and so close to giving the Blades a power play goal. But the Red Iron has come up big for the home side in this third period. Maybe we get a second look at this one from the officials like we had on Chow's try earlier. See first if we can get a replay on the screens here at West Banco Arena. Great shot from Elenick. Here we go, a second look at this one. Nice toe drag into that high slot area, and oh, so close. And that puck was also in behind Gauthier for a half second, but he was able to sprawl out over it, lying over it like a sarcophagus to cover that puck up. Nailers win this faceoff and clear out. Still plenty of time left on this power play for Florida. Elenick looking for another chance. He drives his way through right up front. And this one high and wide over the crossbar this time from Elenick. He has it in behind the net. Pass out. Big shot. Save made. Rebound. Stang couldn't get his stick onto it cleanly. And Wheeling clears. They are surviving on this penalty kill right now. 57 seconds left for Florida, who've had a ton of opportunities on the man advantage. Elenick trying to sneak it through for Romano. Didn't work up. Puck just beyond the blue paint. Chow not able to hold that onside, and the Everblades now start to change to the next unit. Lambden over the boards. Stang, Elenick, Romano also go off, and as does Sandbrook. So now Lambden joined by Kite, who has the puck, with Gusevich, Berzola, and Kyle Betts. Right wall. Puck down the boards towards the corner on the near side. Florida has it. Pass out front into the skates of Lambden, who is all alone in the high slot area. That pass is tape to tape. Sets up a great chance. Betts on the backboard. Rims it to the left wall for Lambden. Logan Lambden, bottom of the circle. Gusevich trying to go back to the Lambden. Pass in the air. He couldn't punt it towards the net. And the puck cleared out by the Nailers. And that'll just about do it for what was a very strong power play for the Everblades. But they don't score. And it remains tied 2-2 with 5:10 to go in the third period in Game 4 of the Eastern Conference Finals. Brazil lofts it forward. Posma right side takes a shot. And that one swallowed up by Johnson. 4:59 to go in the third period. 2-2 tied game. Game 4 of the Eastern Conference Finals. A little bit of a skirmish after the whistle. And gotta wait. Looks like everybody's calming down now. 2-2 tied game. Just under 5 minutes to go in the third period in Game 4 of the Eastern Conference Finals on the Fifth Third Bank Florida Everblades Broadcast Network.
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0: There's less than 5 minutes to go in the third period in game number 4 of the Eastern Conference Finals. A win for Florida, they're off to the Kelly Cup Finals. A win for Wheeling, we're back here for game number 5 tomorrow night. But right now, of course, we are staring down something, perhaps, and we'll not say it just yet, but we are staring down something that we have not seen once from the Everblades in this year's playoff run. But still 4:59 left to go in this third period for one of these teams to break the tie. Shots right now in the third period, 11-6 for Florida. Overall, they lead the shot count 30-17. Scramble for it off the faceoff. Wheeling has it in the attacking zone down to our broadcast left. Graham from the blue line throws it across the line to the left side. Chopped down low. Mobert takes it for Florida, and he speeds ahead. Pass in behind Cooper. Trying to chop it in from the neutral zone instead. Knife that one into the Nailers bench. And that brings a faceoff out inside of the neutral zone right in front of the Nailers bench. Remember, fans, you can score on fun with an Everblades group package. Discounted tickets are available for groups of 10 or more. Call or text for more information and reserve your group package through the Everblades front office at 239-948-PUCK. That's 239-948-7825. Or I guess if you're at our watch party at Breakaway Sports Pub or at the Hertz No. 1 Club inside Hertz Arena, well, you could just go talk to one of our sales representatives that's there and just ask them in person. Far linesman wants Lansdell and Erdahl to back up before his puck gets dropped. That's his line now out there for the Blades. Squared up across from Edwards. Both of them digging for it off the faceoff. And it goes back to Zmolik for the Blades. Brazil in front of the timekeeper's box. Checked off the puck by McAllister. Edwards now left side. Shovels it towards the net. Johnson gloves it down. Paddles it away for Berzola. Fell down. Zmolik helped him out to smack that puck away to the left side wall. Lansdell on the half boards, joined by Betts to battle for this puck. Lansdell wins it away for the Everblades. And the puck arced out to the red line by Berzola. Nailers dump it right back into Florida's end. Johnson told to leave it by Zmolik. He does. Lansdell left boards. This time advances it for Betts. Down into the corner to our broadcast right, driving around the backside of the cage. Betts all the way up the line. Hard pass, too fast for Kite. He has to take it along the boards. And a shot from there is blocked. Puck backhanded out by Erdahl. And Kite back to recover it for Florida. Chow now to Gusevich. Taps it right back for Chow. Throws it hard away towards the opposite side corner down in Wheeling zone. Brazil rims it up the right wall. Chow there trying to loop it around the boards. Didn't get it very far down the wall. Gusevich forced to fight for it now. Chow comes back in. Puck came to him, and he missed on a long-distance shot. Pieni Niemi to Brazil. Bounces off the right boards. Pietola whiffed on his dump-in attempt. Has it back. Shoved away from it, but it went right to Pieni Niemi. Brazil bounces around the backside of his own net. Back to Pieni Niemi. Rims it right back to David Brazil. Spades it up to the center circle. And the puck ramped inside of Florida's zone by Blake Bennett. Moberg taking it now for Florida. Leaves it behind the net for Doherty with 3 minutes left to go in regulation. 2-2 tied game in game number 4 of the Eastern Conference Finals. Elenick up ahead, wanted Lambden, missed him with the pass. Puck deflected away by the blade of Gauthier down towards the close corner. Big fight for it into the circle. Elenick angles it with his skate up to Moberg. His slap shot is blocked away. Against the boards, on the goal line, Florida wins it. Up to the point, Doherty, long shot, save made. And Gauthier didn't handle it cleanly, but the puck in the air in front of him, he snaps it up. Face off now inside of Wheeling zone. Blades pressuring for a late heartbreaker in front of this home crowd in Wheeling, West Virginia. Blades entered this third period with a 2-1 lead. Nailers score just 30 seconds into the third off a lucky bounce in front of Florida's net to tie things up. Elenick ready for this faceoff. Corsia comes in to challenge him. Both centers are left shots. Elenik's on his strong side. Corsia's on his weak side for this one. And the faceoff won back by the Nailers. Brazil settles. Skies it towards the neutral zone. Didn't quite make its way out. Corsia, he can't clear it out either. Against the boards, puck goes down to the corner on the near side. Thompson takes it away for Wheeling. Evades back pressure by Lambden. Bounces it ahead, and it makes its way just inside Florida's blue line. Blades retake control in short order. Doherty with the puck. Surveying, stretches the ice to the right side for Elenik. Florida making changes. Elenik just clears it in, lets Nurse chase after it on the forecheck as Elenik goes off for a change. Blades bench is hollering right now. Wanted a penalty call for too many men against the Nailers. They don't get it. And the Nailers now moving up. McAllister left side towards the net. And it flutters just away from Erdahl, who was driving towards the cage. Now Florida in the other direction. Berzola up over the blue line. Brazil

0: Game four of the Eastern Conference Finals. Puck poked ahead into Florida's zone. Kite onto it as icing is waved off. Kite trying to wrap it up and out. Blades clear it out to the red line. Pieniniemi for the Nailers. Floats it in to Florida's zone. Kite once again with it. Bounces ahead to Chow off the bench. He backhands it in deep to Wheeling's end. Gauthier out to play this puck. Needham pressuring, almost able to strip it away for a good quality chance. Pieniniemi high through the air. Glove down by Moberg at his own blue line. Needham's pass intercepted by Pietilainen. Gusevich took down Posma with an inadvertent check. Crowd wants a call. None is coming their way. You can expect, unless it's egregious, the whistles are away from the rest for the rest of this game. At the red line, Chow bumping shoulders with Sutter. Time winding down, and for the first time in this year's playoff run, the Florida Everblades are going to overtime. 60 minutes, not enough tonight. It's a 2-2 tied game at the end of the third period, and the Florida Everblades need one more goal to make their way to the Kelly Cup Finals, as this game four is going to overtime tonight. So a little bit of extra hockey in this one this evening. Both teams making their way off towards their respective locker rooms, and we go into the third period intermission report. First time we've had to do this in a long time, but it's up after this. 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And of course, you're watching along on flowhockey.tv and at our watch party at Breakaway Sports Pub and the Hertz number one club inside Hertz Arena. Got to stay strong and stay with us a little late tonight as we have overtime hockey at West Banco Arena, game four of the South Division Finals, tied at two after regulation.
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1: 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Now here's the intermission report with the voice of the Blades, Jake Maurice.
2: For the first time in this year's playoff run, the Florida Everblades need overtime to decide a game. Florida 2, Wheeling 2, that's where we sit after regulation action. So we'll go back and do the scoring summary for the whole of this game in case you're somehow just joining us now for the stretch, the exciting overtime action. Carson Gusevich got it started tonight in the first period with a shorthanded goal, went off of his skate and in. Gusevich is seventh of the playoffs from Needham, and Doherty started it off in the first. In the second period, the two teams trading goals 25 seconds apart in the late stages of the second. Matthew Corsi on a power play got the rebound in for his fifth of the playoffs from Pieni Niemi and Blake Bennett. And then after that, just 25 seconds later, Oliver Cooper responding for Florida with his second goal of the playoffs from Jet Jones to bring it 2-1 Florida. That was the score at the end of the second period. And then the Nailers scored just 30 seconds into this third period. Craig Armstrong passing out front, went off of an Everblade and in. Armstrong's second goal of the playoffs from Brazil and Renwick at the 30-second mark. Tie the game, and that's where we now are. 2-2 score. Third period for the Everblades. They outshot the Nailers 12-7, 31-18. They lead the shot count overall through regulation. Florida 0-4 on the power play tonight. Wheeling 1-4 on the power play while also giving up a shorthanded goal. Third period overall, Florida, they had so many good looks. Those two crossbars that Chow and Elenick had especially are haunting for the Blades right now. But overtime, it is a whole different animal. You go back to last year's playoff run. The Everblades, of course, had a lot of overtime in that opening round. Four straight games they went to overtime against the Jacksonville Icemen. They won all four of them to sweep the Icemen in that series. Only guy, though, from last year's playoff run that scored one of those overtime winners and is still here with the Everblades for this game tonight is Logan Lambden. Meanwhile, on the Nailers' side, they've had a lot of overtime in this year's playoffs. This is their sixth overtime game in a playoff run. That actually ties the franchise record for Wheeling in their history. They are 3-2 in overtime so far this year with goals from McAllister, Renwick, and Pieni Niemi that have won games for Wheeling, and they need another one to try and keep their season alive. The Everblades need one to win this series tonight. Either way, someone is going to be a hero for their side. The two goaltenders, especially Taylor Gauthier, have been great tonight. Johnson through regulation, 16 saves on 18 shots against. Gauthier stopping 29 of 31 so far in this game, including a lot of big-time saves for the Wheeling Nailers. We'll take a look at the upcoming schedule and the Western Conference Finals after this. It's the third period intermission report, courtesy of Culver's Welcome to Delicious, ahead of overtime in Game 4 of the Eastern Conference Finals. Florida trying to win the series tonight, 2-2 tie game through 60 minutes on the Fifth Third Bank, Florida Everblades Broadcast Network, on The Fan, on Mixlr, and on flowhockey.tv.
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1: 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Now here's the intermission report with the voice of the Blades, Jake Maurice.
2: Overtime approaches in Game 4 of the Eastern Conference Finals. 2-2 tied game. Blades leading the best of seven series. 3-0, trying to finish things off. In advance to the Kelly Cup Finals tonight, they need one more goal to do so. So Florida wins, the series is over. If Wheeling is able to win tonight, then Game 5 would be tomorrow night back here at West Banco Arena. 7:10 puck drop is scheduled for it with a 7 o'clock broadcast start time should we need it. And then Florida, if that's not enough, has to go back to Hertz Arena for potential Game 6 and 7 in this series. Those would be on the Lexus Rink inside Hertz Arena on Monday, June the 1st. And Wednesday, June the 3rd, respectively, for Game 6 and 7, both with 7:30 slated puck drops. On the other side, the out-of-town scoreboard presented by Radiology Regional, the Everblades' trusted diagnostic imaging provider, has the Kansas City Mavericks waiting for their chance to advance to the Kelly Cup Finals on Sunday in Game 5 against the Fort Wayne Comets. Kansas City leading that series 3-1, trying to make it to the Kelly Cup Finals and hunt for their first championship in franchise history. Blades will be back at Hertz Arena. We know this, whether it's this round or the next round. There's more hockey coming at Hertz Arena this year. Individual tickets for the Kelly Cup playoffs are on sale at the Fifth Third Bank box office at Hertz Arena and online at FloridaEverblades.com or Ticketmaster.com. 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Overtime coming up next. First overtime game for the Everblades in this year's playoff run. Florida looking for a hero to send them to the Kelly Cup Finals. Will it be Florida tonight moving on, or will we have to come back for a Game 5 tomorrow? We find out when we come back for overtime at West Banco Arena in Wheeling, West Virginia. 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
2: Both teams getting ready to head back onto the ice for overtime at West Banco Arena. Florida and Wheeling tied at two in Game 4 of the Eastern Conference Finals. The Everblades advance to the Kelly Cup Finals with a win. The Wheeling Nailers stay alive and force Game 5 if they find the overtime winner tonight. Gauthier leads out the Nailers. Johnson leading out the Everblades for overtime in Game 4. Johnson for the Blades will be down to our broadcast right in the third period after 16 saves on 18 shots against in regulation. He snows up his crease and gets set for OT. To our broadcast left, Taylor Gauthier is ready to go for the Nailers after a 29 save performance so far tonight. Both goalies have made big saves in big moments tonight. One of them will be able to win. The other will go home with a hard-fought loss tonight. One goal. That's all we need. Wheeling has been to overtime five times. Three times they've come out on the right side of it. Most recently in Game 6 against the Maine Mariners when the Nailers were facing elimination in that series. Emil Pieniniemi scored at the 17-minute mark of the first overtime to win things for Wheeling. The Everblades, first time in overtime in this year's playoff run. Last time they were in the playoffs in overtime was Game 4 of last year's opening round against the Jacksonville Icemen. That goal scored on the power play by Logan Lamson to win the game and the series. Needham's line starts out alongside Doherty and Moberg. Renwick leads his guys onto the ice with Pieniniemi and Brazil for the Nailers. Everybody set, ready to go. Puck dropped. Overtime underway in Wheeling in Game 4 of the Eastern Conference Finals. Puck forced into Wheeling zone to start things off. Brazil hops to it. Reverses along the wall. Pieniniemi not ready for it. Trying to pitchfork it away from Needham. Just holds him up against the boards after the stab didn't work. And the Nailers from that able to throw it out down the ice. Goes far enough for an icing call against Wheeling. Remember, for this overtime period, it's a long change frame just like the second, so these icings have a heavier impact than they do in the first and third. Early for this one, the guys from the Nailers just 20 seconds into this overtime. They're not tired right now, but you can use this. Win the faceoff. Tire them out a little bit on this attacking zone shift. Betz's line is out there to try and do just that. Florida has it off the faceoff. Sambra thought about shooting it instead, decides to send it around the boards. Along the close wall, Nailers take it, and Armstrong heads up one-on-one against Sandbrook. Craig Armstrong from the right wall, taking the shot blocked away by Sandbrook. Lansdale slips by D. St. Fallon, moves ahead. Here comes Stang, left circle, over to Betts. Shot saved by Gauthier. Turnover generated by Lansdale, springing his line mates up on a rush. But Gauthier keeps the game going for Wheeling. First good chance of overtime goes to the Everblades. And Gauthier making the save, his 30th of the night. Now Elenik's line out for this attacking zone faceoff. On the blocker side of Gauthier, it was a good little slip by Stang over to Betts on his offside setup for the one-timer. But Gauthier sliding across for a big save. Elenik ready. Romano stationed behind him off this face-off. Elenik trying to drive it towards the net, forced away by the Nailers. And Blake Bennett skates ahead for Wheeling, over the red line, over the blue line. Bennett, long distance shot is blocked. Corsia from the left wall, steered aside by Johnson, stays in play at the top of the glass. Thompson passes down to the corner boards, gets it back at the line. Thompson, his stick explodes in his hand, and he has to back up without his stick to try and defend as the Blades move northward now. Elenik on the left side, wraps it off the wall, chance by Romano. And his backhander not able to squeak through. Gauthier making the save, holding on to it. Little dust up in the corner between Bennett and Lambden, but the linesmen peel those two apart. Remember, talked about it at the end of regulation. Would not expect any penalty to be called here in this overtime period unless it is something egregious that the officials have to call or something along the lines of back in the first period when Corsia put his hand over or the puck in the crease in his own zone, gave Romano that penalty shot that Taylor Gauthier stopped in the first 5 minutes of the first period. Fourth line now out for Florida. They've already got one big goal tonight. Do they have another one in them this evening? Jones takes the faceoff. Nurse shifts a little bit off the hash marks to set up for a potential chance off this faceoff. Jones wins the draw, but on the wrong side of the right shot, Nurse, so he has to stay along the wall with the puck. Nurse around the back side of the net. Hamilton, Ontario native, decides to cut back in the corner boards. Didn't work out for him. Battle ensues off of that. Uncooperative puck, Cooper settles it. Oliver Cooper around the left circle, cycles for Nurse. He tries to cycle for Jones, didn't work, but Jones helps him out, supports, puck away to Cooper, and stolen away by the Nailers. Right side wall, Pietola to Erdahl, backhand try, shouldered away by Johnson. He popped it up and out of play. Trying to go short side, Johnson makes his first quality stop of overtime. Just a minute and 38 seconds into OT, and already quality chances on both sides. There was a little bit of space above Johnson's shoulder that he managed to shirk away with his shoulder just in time. Needham and Edwards now ready for this faceoff. Needham goes down to his knees, but not able to dig it back. Long distance shot glove down by Johnson, and he offers up no rebound. Both teams trying to shoot it as much as they can in this overtime. There's no such thing as a bad shot in OT so long as you get it on net. Shot blocking, shot selection so important in OT, but if you can get it through to the cage, always a good idea to try. Pieni Niemi, one overtime winner already, gets away from him, over to Sutter on the left side. His shot from the wall, blocked right out front. Moberg's stick breaks in his hands, disintegrating, allowing Wheeling to try and continue to pressure. Erdahl down in the corner. Doherty shoves him off it. Good push with the stick, allows the Blades to get it clear, and gets Moberg over towards the rather Gusevich to the benches. Gusevich gave Moberg his stick. Erdahl to his right. Nailers back in. Long shot by McAllister is blocked away. Up the line. Jammed towards the net. Blocked by Gusevich. He's trying to desperately clear this puck out. Can't. Lansdale wins it along the wall. Pass right in front of his own net to Doherty. Backs up in behind the cage to settle things for a second and give Needham time to complete this change for Florida. Doherty to Moberg on the right. Stretched ahead. Betts not able to ramp it in deep to Wheeling zone. Doherty trying to shovel it northward, goes by Lansdale. Nailers take it back to their own blue line. Lansdale changes while he can. The rest of the Blades stuck out there right now. Icing beat out by Shouty. Wheeling trying to pressure their fourth line on the ice now, looking for a game winner. Top of the circle, left side. Graham around the outside of the circle. Now pass to the back door. Stopped at the top of the crease by Moberg. And Johnson freezes it. Now big shoving match out front of the net as a couple of the Nailers got two in tight on Johnson for the Everblades to let go. Doherty tugging at one of the Nailers out front. That Shouty, he's trying to peel away for a one-on-one chat with the linesman. Keeping Doherty away, and you got to stay smart in overtime just because the standards for what would be considered a penalty are much higher in OT than they are in regulation. That doesn't mean the refs won't call anything. I mean, as I talked about before this overtime, you go back to last time the Everblades were in overtime, they won it on a power play goal. So you've got to stay smart. You can't go over the line. Doherty did not. Knows the limits. Stayed within them. And now the Blades ready for a defensive zone face-off. 3 minutes, 2 seconds into overtime. The shots are 3-2 right now in OT for the Nailers. Fresh skaters come onto the ice for Wheeling. Alex Line already out there for Florida alongside Kite and Sambrook. Renwick and Elenick match up. Both centermen are on their weak side for this faceoff. Rally towels wave at West Banco Arena, trying to give the home side some energy for this attacking zone faceoff. DC fell off the faceoff up to Brazil, and the shot snared by Johnson. He holds on to it. Renwick tried to get there in time for the drive-by screen and a potential deflection, but not able to do so. Another face-off now inside of Florida's zone. Elenick and Renwick ready for take two. For Johnson on Florida's side, biggest thing he's got to make sure is just like he did on that last one, offering up no rebounds. Elenick and Renwick ready. Set up for this face-off. Far circle down to your broadcast right in Florida's zone. Elenick kicked out of the circle. Bemused about why, backs off to the outside, and Romano comes in instead. Romano's on his strong side for this face-off. Renwick, recognizing the change in the center's hands, has Armstrong back in behind him rather than off behind his right shoulder. Centermen tie each other up off the faceoff. Backhand try by Armstrong, and he misses the net. Brazil on the right wall. He's on his offside into the circle. Pass slipped right by DeSaint Found. The Blades go out the other way. Romano right side. Long distance shot kicked away by Gauthier. And it went right by Elenick on the back door, who could have had an easy tap in for the rebound if it was onto his stick. Nailers back the other way. Shot by Brazil. Save Johnson. Kite has it now for Florida. Backhands away up the right side wall for Romano. Sends it towards the net from neutral ice. Gauthier passed away for Sutter. Flutters over against the near boards in Wheeling zone. Nailers able to clear that puck out. Angled ahead. Skittered away from Cooper. Sutter up to the red line. Backhander bounces off Pietola's skate. Sutter recovers into the middle for Bennett. Walking right in, he fires, and that shot blocked away. Bounces down in the right circle. Cooper whacks it up and out, and that's going to go for a delay of game call against Florida. Cooper trying to just clear it out, sends it over the glass, and Florida's going to condition their penalty kill in overtime. Fifth kill of the night for Florida. Wheeling has got one power play goal tonight. They've also given up a shorthanded marker, but now the penalty kill needs to come up huge. Cooper, he's trying to make the right play happen, and he just got too much elevation on that puck right over the glass and out of play. And that's one by the rule book the officials always have to call. So Florida on their biggest penalty kill of this season. 4 minutes and a second into overtime. Wheeling has it off the faceoff. Pieniniemi saucer to Bennett on the right side. Not able to chop it down low. Puck hops up to the line. Pieniniemi holds onside. High slot. Swept over to the left wall for DeSaint Foul. Back to the line over the right flank for Bennett. Blake Bennett settles down to the goal line. Pass to the back door. Deflected up in the air. DeSaint Foul wanted it on that weak side doorstep. Corsia couldn't get it to him. Blades take it away. Chow, pass wanted to Spring. Needham for a shorthanded try. Couldn't make it work. DeSaint Foul brings it back in over the blue line to Florida's end. Drifts off to the left flank. Sails it up to the point for Pieniniemi. Down the boards, right back up to the line. Pieniniemi waltzes towards the middle. DeSaint Foul down to the goal line for Corsia. Wraps it away to the opposite side wall. Bennett lets it go up to the point for Pieniniemi. Minute and 8 seconds remaining on the power play for Wheeling. Pieniniemi down below the circle. In tight chance. DeSaint Foul couldn't get it on net. Blades trying to steal. Can't. Corsi in the high slot. Rather than turn around and shoot, passed off to Pieniniemi. Blast by Bennett. And a glove save by Johnson. 54 seconds now left on this power play for the Nailers. Wheeling switches out to the next unit, and the Blades able to get some fresh penalty killers onto the ice. Now Betts, Romano, Moberg, and Smolik come out for Florida. Face off on the glove side of Johnson. For Wheeling, Renwick, Edwards, Erdahl, McAllister, and Andrew. Five forwards on the ice for the Nailers right now to try and find a game winner. Face off won by Florida. Thrown all the way down the ice by Moberg. Gauthier out to play it. Romano chasing after him. Gauthier passed away in time. Andrew against his back wall lost it, but it slid right over to Braden Edwards. Erdahl left side. Decides to just loop it around the boards in Florida's end. McAllister first to it on the right wall, lost it, and the puck hucked down the ice with a good backhand by Betts. Betts and Romano go off for a change while they can. Gusevich and Elenik over the boards. 23 seconds left on this power play for Florida. McAllister, left side wall. Pass towards the middle, came right back to him against the left flank. Moberg trying to clear out, can't. McAllister around the back side of the net. Tried a behind-the-back pass, whiffed on it, went right to Moberg, and he clears it all the way down, and that'll do it for this power play for Wheeling. They had chances, but not able to win the game. Still, we go on with 13:54 to go in overtime. A chance now. Shot! Scores!

0: Graham is the hero. Scoring at 6:09 in overtime, the Wheeling Nailers stay alive. And Florida's got to come back tomorrow night for Game 5 at West Banco Arena as Wheeling survives with an OT win on home ice. Some of the Blades talking over with the officials about a late call they didn't like. Johnson over there talking with one of the refs while the Nailers go to salute their home crowd, who will be back here for more hockey tomorrow night. Florida comes up short in overtime. Blades guys filing off. The Nailers, after staying alive for at least another night, celebrating with their home crowd. Taylor Gauthier, he was fantastic, finishes the night with 32 saves for the win. And the Blades have got to come back here for one more tomorrow evening to try and advance to the Kelly Cup Finals. Came so close, but couldn't get the job done tonight. Wheeling wins 3-2 in overtime in Game 4 of the Eastern Conference Finals. And the crowd sings a prayer circle. Wheeling had one of these on Wednesday night. It worked for them in that one. So they'll keep praying and keep hoping that they can pull off the miraculous comeback. They got one. Game 4 goes to the Nailers. A 3-2 overtime win for Wheeling tonight. Post-game show up next on the Fifth Third Bank, Florida Everblades Broadcast Network.
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0: The Wheeling Nailers win in overtime. Max Graham scoring the OT winner. His second of the playoffs from Edwards and Shouty at 6:09 of the first OT period. Ends the night with a Wheeling win and forces Game 5 in the Eastern Conference Finals tomorrow night. Carson Gusevich started off the scoring tonight at the 6:38 mark of the first period. A shorthanded goal, his seventh of the playoffs from Needham, and Doherty had it as a 1-0 Blades lead after the first. Second period, Blades and the Nailers trading goals in the late stages. Wheeling scored first on the power play. Matthew Corsi with his fifth of the playoffs from Pieni Niemi and Bennett at 18:28. Tied the game. Oliver Cooper scored in the preceding shift for Florida. Just 25 seconds later, his second of the playoffs from Jones at 18:53 had Florida back up and leading going into the third period, but the Nailers score on a lucky bounce just 30 seconds into the third period. Craig Armstrong, his second goal, deflecting off of Smolik into the back of the net. Brazil and Renwick assists on that one at the 32nd mark. And that would take us into overtime, and in OT, Max Graham scores his second goal of the playoffs. Set up on the weak side, he rips it home with a wrister. Edwards and Shouty at 6:09 for OT. Win the game for the Wheeling Nailers. Shots finish up 7-3 for Wheeling in OT. Their desperation gets it done. Shots overall 34-25 for Florida in the game. Blades went 0-4 in the power play. Nailers went 1-5 on the man advantage tonight. So this game, it is the first time the Everblades lose a game when they have the lead going into the third period since January 30th against the Atlanta Gladiators. It's been a long time. It took a lucky bounce for Wheeling in the early third period, but they did what no one else has been able to do against Florida in this playoffs, including themselves in the prior three games. Find a way to tie it up. And they did it very early. And then in overtime, you could see Wheeling's desperation to keep their season alive. Helped along, of course, by a power play and a delay of game penalty against Cooper. This one, a game where Florida fought so hard for it. But once Wheeling got into overtime, their will to keep their season alive came through big with their best showing so far. And we've got to come back here tomorrow night for Game 5. Three stars of the game are presented by Huey Magoo's, the filet mignon of chicken located at the intersection of Del Prado and Pine Island. All three stars in this game coming from the Nailers. Taylor Gaultier, he's only the third star, but he was the first star for Wheeling through that first period. Kept the Nailers in a game where they had no business being in through that opening 20 minutes. 32 saves for the win tonight. He definitely earns one of the honors as the star. Craig Armstrong, who tied the game, he gets the second star for Wheeling, and Max Graham, the OT hero, is the first star of the game tonight. And also, of course, a playoff overtime winner is always going to be the goal of the game, presented by the Naples Daily News. Diamond in the Rough is for Duncan's Diamonds, fabulous jewelry. Well, for the Everblades tonight, that goal by Oliver Cooper was huge. Late in the second period, gave Florida the lead. Things were feeling great for Florida when he scored that, and you love to see your fourth line come through with a big goal like that. But unfortunately, it's not enough tonight as the Wheeling Nailers win it 3-2 in overtime over the Florida Everblades in Game 4, and we'll be back for Game 5 tomorrow night. We'll talk about that as we wrap things up after this on the 5th Third Bank Florida Everblades Broadcast Network. The Nailers take Game 4 3-2 in overtime and extend the series.
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0: The Wheeling Nailers winning game 4, 3-2 in overtime, force us forward to game 5 tomorrow night. 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Game 5, 7:10 puck drop, 7 o'clock broadcast start time. Can't wait to have you along with us. Well, we're honestly a little sad that we have to have you along with us, but at the very least, we get to spend a little bit more time together on a Saturday night. Nothing wrong with that. You can be with us, of course, in the regular spots. 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And we'll see you tomorrow for Game 5 of the Eastern Conference Finals after the Wheeling Nailers force us to be back for it with a 3-2 overtime win over the Everblades tonight.
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11: It's June 3rd on Wednesday already? What?
12: Yeah.
13: So game one is Wednesday, June 3rd. Game two is the following Saturday, June 14th. Game three is two Sundays from then, so that's June 27th.
11: And they're moving
13: then
11: the
13: draft. We get a special 4th of July game. That's game four. I think that's how the rest of the NBA Finals goes.
11: Well, let's just say it's a little more spread out than this round has been. Because the conference finals, it's a game every other night, whether you like it or not. Not that way in the NBA Finals. WNBA Minnesota won at Chicago 79-58 as Chicago shot 20 of 70 from the floor. New York Giants wide receiver Gunnar Olszewski suffered a non-contact injury during OTAs. Novak Djokovic was upset in five sets at the French Open, losing the last three in a row against Brazil's João Fonseca. Back to you.
13: Thank you, Steve-O. Jason Smith, Steve DeSager in for Mike Harmon tonight here on Fox Sports Radio. Coming up next, something we've never done when it comes to the play of the day here at Fox Sports Radio, but we're doing it next. Jason, Steve, and the Hurricanes going to the finals. All of this and more. Fox.
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12: 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Saturday night's MLB Game of the Week has the Cincinnati Reds hosting the Atlanta Braves starting at 7 o'clock. Then it's live final round action from LIV Golf South Korea starting at midnight. 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The UFL is on Fox Sunday night with the Louisville Kings at the Columbus Aviators kickoff at 6 o'clock. And that's sports this weekend on Fox Florida.
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13: 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Well, it is over in Carolina. As you hear all the time, the greatest tradition in all of sports, the post-series handshake happening right now at Center Ice. Rod Brind'Amour and the Hurricanes headed to the Stanley Cup Final. Take on the Vegas Golden Knights. Brind'Amour led the Hurricanes to the Stanley Cup as a player. Now he's back as a coach. All I had to do is wait for Rod Brind'Amour, Steve DeSager, and all of a sudden, hey, just wait for Rod Brind'Amour. You mean the Flyers guy? Yeah, it's got to wait. Just got to wait for Rod the Bot. Okay.
11: A little more than a good luck charm here. And you mentioned the goaltender, Frederik Andersen, with the sweeps early. This would be 12-1 record in the postseason as he heads to the Stanley Cup Final.
13: The Knicks and the Hurricanes, they're just blowing through everybody. It's like every game, though, it's
11: lots
13: like this
11: time
13: is
11: a
13: magic carpet ride, Steve. It's a magic carpet ride.
11: The New York Knicks, what's it going to be, 9 days off before the NBA Finals begin next week?
13: Yeah, probably a few too many days off with Mitchell Robinson. But he's going to play. So it's okay. Mitchell Robinson's going to play.
11: A very big fan favorite for a guy who gets those minutes.
13: Yeah. I mean, and seriously, what's he going to do? Miss more free throws? I mean, come on.
11: That was my first reaction when I heard the story is he hurt his hand. Oh, he's not going to be able to make a free throw now. Yeah.
13: Maybe it'll help him. Maybe it'll be like the kid in Little Big League that broke his arm. He threw 99 miles an hour. Maybe, hey, look at this. I broke my pinky, and now I'm 98% from the line. All of a sudden, I'm just sinking everything now. I can't do Hacker Robinson anymore.
11: Well, this was the team that had Chris Dudley at one point, right, at the foul line.
13: It's
11: about the same.
13: But in that vein, it is time for the play of the day. The play of the day, of course, is brought to you by Tire Rack. 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Well, tonight was all about the walk-offs in Major League Baseball. Not one, not two, but already was still part of the night to go. We have had three walk-offs tonight, and when you can do that, you all get to be the play of the day.
1: Drive to left field. This is going to do it. Walk it off. Brian Reynolds. Oh, baby. Brian Reynolds clears the deck. Anchor down. B-Ray.
2: And crack deep. Right field. Toward the line. Casey back. Onto the track. It is gone. Second deck home run. MJ Melendez. And the Mets win this thing 9-7.
4: A swing and a drive.
2: Come on.
4: Deep left. Ball game over. A two-run homer.
2: No way.
4: Not again. We're headed home.
13: There it is. Big calls there. White Sox, Pirates, Mets, walk-off night special delivery, Steve DeSager.
11: And I can update, Shohei Ohtani has just homered at Dodger Stadium. That's three solo homers in three innings for L.A., leading an undefeated pitcher for the Phillies, Zach Wheeler. 3-0, bottom of the third.
13: Man, I'll tell you, it's a big home run night, big walk-off night. And do you guys get Sanchez this weekend? Do you draw Sanchez in his 44 2/3 innings or no? Do you miss him?
11: Yeah, they missed Mizorowski last weekend with Milwaukee, which was a godsend considering how he pitched right after the weekend. But I'll look it up officially.
13: Dodgers are lucky. Just lucky. Miss all the great pitchers. Miss everybody.
11: Well, he didn't miss him in the playoffs last year.
13: I miss him.
11: My goodness.
13: Yeah, you miss him. Yeah, surprise. Yeah.
11: But still, I repeat, this is an undefeated Zach Wheeler on the mound that they're leaving.
13: Wheeler, Schmeeler. Come on, that's old news. Come on, man. 44 2/3 innings, Steve-O.
11: That's true.
13: 44 2/3.
11: But Wheeler's pitched six games and they've won all six, maybe until tonight.
13: Yeah, what I mean, you know, Sanchez is, you know, he's potentially two starts away from breaking Oral Hershiser's record.
11: Can I just say out loud?
13: That's how close we are.
11: Oral Hershiser's record is 67 straight scoreless innings, because you and I both remember his next start after the 59 innings was against the Mets. It just happened to be the starting game of the playoffs, so they don't count it. They count next April's start as continuing the streak or not, which is just silliness.
13: Yeah, I try to block out as much of 1988 as I can.
11: They won in the ninth that night.
13: Yeah, no, I know, but as you know, it didn't end well for me. It did not end well.
11: With Kirk Gibson on one leg by the end of that Mets series.
13: Yeah, no. I don't know why Jesse Arauz. I don't need to think about that. All the stuff. Because I still get mad at David Cohn writing this stupid editorial for the New York Post about how great they are and how they're going to win. And the Dodgers all put that up as bulletin board material.
11: It was.
13: Like, Fox has a good
11: documentary that talks about that.
13: The greatest week of my life, Stephen. Now you want to ruin it for me.
11: I don't think that's possible.
13: Coming up next, why we should be getting ready for another NFL draft really soon. Fox.
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6: 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To the NBA, Oklahoma City's Jalen Williams will miss Game 7 Saturday against the Spurs with his hamstring injury. The Knicks await the winner. Knicks center Mitchell Robinson plans to play next week in the finals after surgery for a broken finger. Orlando's new head coach will be Spurs assistant Sean Sweeney. Novak Djokovic was upset in five sets at the French Open. To baseball, the Brewers have taken a 5-4 lead, now bottom of the 10th at Houston. The Dodgers against Philly starter Zach Wheeler's have three homers, all solo shots in the first three innings, including from Shohei Ohtani. 3-0 in the fourth, L.A.
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8: 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After you've done that, tap the thumbs up icon. Comment away whether you agree or disagree. 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We love bringing this content to you every single night. It is official. It is over in Carolina. And the Carolina Hurricanes are into the Stanley Cup Final against the Golden Knights. Steve, this week my hockey team and my basketball team have gone to the finals in their sport. I'm 55. I've never had a better sports week than this week. Which tells me it's all downhill. It's all going to be over now. Because eventually, yeah. I'm going to have to pay the piper at some point, right? But right now, this is the greatest sports week of my life. This is unbelievable.
6: Well, I've been saying it on this show for a couple weeks. Everything's coming up, Jason, and nothing has changed. The Stanley Cup Final starts Tuesday. NBA Finals starts Wednesday. So I think you got another good week before major disappointments arise.
8: Yeah, no, I do have a few days. I'm going to enjoy the hell out of this weekend, right? Oh, yeah. It's like people that say, before they, hey, I'm going to start a diet on Monday.
6: That's
8: so
6: right.
8: I'm going hog wild this weekend because I know on Monday I can't have anything.
6: It's
8: I'm
6: like
8: going to enjoy
6: Tuesday.
8: The hell out of this.
6: Yeah, exactly.
8: Because then it's going to be stress every day. Tuesday stress, Wednesday stress, Thursday stress, Friday stress. I mean, it's going to be stress. Sports stress every single day.
6: And then
8: every
6: you'll be
8: single
6: you.
8: Day I'm going to be stressed.
6: It's like that
8: yes,
6: nervous eating on the couch. Sure.
8: Yeah. It's going to be nervous eating all the time. I'm going to wake up in the middle of the night going, I eat a sandwich. It's 4 in the morning. I'm going to have a sandwich. I just keep thinking about that third quarter with Brunson.
6: Well, it's going to be unlike when you're on that vacation, as you said an hour ago, of the last Knicks finals. And it was literally 4 in the morning when you were trying to watch the finals.
8: Yeah.
6: Overseas.
8: I mean, really, I wish I would have had a better experience, but that was, it was a big European vacation we had planned for a long time.

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3: I may have disagreed with Jason Smith's take from yesterday, but that does not mean I don't love him all the same, Kevin. Okay?
4: No. I love you, man.
3: There's no beef. There's no war here. But there may be in this very segment, because we got to talk about the 3-2-1 lottery that has been implemented. Unsurprisingly, it was a shoo-in, a given that it was going to pass.
2: Near unanimous, the one dissenting vote was the Memphis Grizzlies, who, of course, had a stake in this situation because of a trade that they made. So,
3: yeah, they got screwed. And we'll talk about that. But basically, in reading Sham's tweet, the 3-2-1 lottery is named to represent the amount of lottery balls per team now. Teams with a bottom three record, the relegation zone, have only two lottery balls. Teams that do not qualify for the playoffs or play-in tournament in spots 4 through 10 receive three lottery balls. So, all of a sudden, they are punishing teams for being the worst in the league.
2: Correct.
3: I don't know how I feel about that.
2: You don't?
3: No, because I honestly, there are a handful of games every year that we talk about and are like, oh, that team was definitely tanking. Oh, they were tanking. Oh, something could happen here. And the Jazz have been fined in back-to-back years, deservedly, and it wasn't much of a deterrent. Obviously, $100,000 the first time, $500,000 the second time.
2: And we are granted a ways removed from it, but there was a four-year period where the Philadelphia 76ers unapologetically told everybody that they were going to try to lose as many games as possible.
3: Do you want to know why the draft is not fixed? You want to know what's proof of that?
5: Was the fix in?
2: I mean, every time we get a generational player, they end up going to Cleveland or San Antonio. San Antonio twice over with Tim Duncan and Victor Wembanyama. I don't know.
3: People think with Wemby that was the fix was in for that or whatever.
2: How? But, ooh, why? You know, why would they ever funnel a star player? No disrespect to our friends in San Antonio, but why would they funnel a star player to San Antonio?
3: If anybody has any idea how the last draft was done before they changed it, it's near impossible unless everybody in the room had like some augmented reality going on with how foolproof the system was. But
2: and people might not understand for what Adam is talking about. Tons of media members go into a room, they're cordoned off, they give their cell phones away, and they sit there and listen to all these crazy number combinations get called out.
3: Four numbers.
2: There's no way for it to be fixed unless literally, what are there, like 30 people in the room? I might be exaggerating a little bit. Unless they're all in on it.
3: Well, and in on it would mean it would have to be like they were watching AI or something that was funny with the video. And really, we didn't have that type of technology, you know, 15 years ago. This has been going on for some time.
2: And so, by the way, Mark Medina, our friend and colleague who's going to be on the show here in about a half hour, has been in that room.
3: It's like
2: multiple times.
3: You think, oh, they're getting paid off. That's why Dallas got the first pick, because they were in on it, and the Lakers had to get the best player in Luka Doncic to help the league, and Dallas was given a sweetheart deal that they'll get Cooper Flagg. It's like, well, all the other teams would have to be in on that too.
2: Right.
3: How do you think Brooklyn's feeling? Where they haven't had a top five pick the past 2 years, even though they've been one of the worst teams in the league. Don't you think there'd be a whistleblower there if they were getting screwed over and over again? Yeah. What do they care about what happened for the Dallas Mavericks? But anyways, the fact that the Utah Jazz got the second pick this year after shamelessly tanking at the end of the last two seasons, you think if it was fixed, Adam Silver would let them get the second pick?
6: Evening, Commissioner.
2: Unless he's playing chess, Adam, and he wants people to think
3: I'm done.
2: That he wouldn't do that. This is how insane people are. The stakes are too high. There's too much money involved.
3: This is not the UFO files on the History Channel or whatever.
2: Yeah, there's too many people that are too self-serving that to actually try to tank or to actually try to be a part of some sort of conspiracy theory when it comes to this thing.
3: I do think, though, that there are some real drawbacks. First of all, the point of a draft is to give the worst teams a fair chance to get better. Now, some of those teams had self-inflicted wounds. where they were poorly managed for a long time. Mm-hmm. But then, you know, new regimes come in, new front offices. Should they always have to pay for the sins of the fathers? And there are teams that organically suck. There are teams that just suck because they suck. And now when that happens, let's say they have a real bad injury. Like, I don't know, this year with Indiana, they didn't have Tyrese Halliburton the entire season. They ended up with good draft lottery odds. Their pick ends up going to the Clippers, thankfully.
2: Yeah, they made a trade that hurt their own cause when it came to that.
3: But there are teams that aren't necessarily trying to tank. They just aren't good enough. They've had a lot of bad fortune with injuries, with guys not living up to expectations, with getting in the wrong, with getting a high pick in the wrong draft. You know, not everybody's getting a Wemby.
2: Sure. But I mean,
3: it matters. Look,
2: there are teams. I mean, and I, because I've heard this argument too. It's like, well, you know, if you're a small market team and you don't draw a bunch of free agents, you have to, you know, you basically have no way of being able to get out of hell without being able to find a game changer in the draft. And if you're bad, my thing is, I look at a team like Washington, if you have been as bad as they've been for as long as they've been this bad, and they've had the top overall pick, what, once in the past 13 years, something like that? But you've had enough picks within the top 12. I mean, Giannis, and granted, I'm cherry picking here, but Giannis was like, what, the 15th overall pick? You're telling me you've been this bad for this long and you can't find one or two impact players that can help bring you out of horrible to mediocre over a 13-year period?
3: But what do we always,
2: that's poor management.
3: What do we always say though with the NBA though, Kevin? You don't want to be in the middle. You want to be really good or really bad because you can get stuck in the middle forever in this NBA game. And like,
2: you could, or you can be savvy and try to, I mean, the Knicks were in the middle for a little bit and made some trades, and all of a sudden they find themselves in the NBA finals.
3: They did. They did a great job. There are always examples and outliers, but I do think there are some real issues with teams striking out forever and ever. Now, first of all, this is only a three-year thing. They
2: Correct.
3: Can revise it before the 2030 draft.
2: And I'm sure it's going to be revised in some way, shape, or form
3: right.
2: in 3 years when this thing can change.
3: So, to cut long story short, I do think it'll be interesting to see how this goes. First of all, a lot of the tanking this season was also because there is a generational draft going on. At least people think so.
2: Yeah.
3: But when everyone talks about, well, we have to get a top 10 pick, or Washington, as you mentioned, had so many top 10 picks or top 12 picks and they couldn't get anybody because it's bleeping hard. I looked at from 2006 to 2016 over a 10-year period. Of the top 10 picks. So that's 100 picks over a 10-year period. And only 25 of those, so only 25% of those guys went on to become all-stars in the top 10 over a 10-year period. It's just, and the amount of guys that we thought were going to be something and weren't, and the best scouts in the world, you can't predict any of this stuff. There's so much randomness going on.
2: There is to a degree, but then you look at teams like Oklahoma City, and granted, you know, you end up trading for Shea, you get Chet Holmgren, but I mean, a lot of guys, Jalen Williams, who they took with the Clippers pick was what, 12th? I mean, you look at their draft picks over the last 8 to 9 years, and there's guys that they drafted that didn't even play for them, and they flip other places that turned out to be great players. Like, if you have the right infrastructure in front office and the right scouting staff, you know, you can find the right guys.
3: If only everyone else could be Sam Presti. It's like, he's a once-in-a-generation type of GM. He's brilliant. That's why they might dominate the league the next 10 years.
2: So there's nobody else that either under him or you can't find. I mean, this goes to the Tampa Bay Rays. They lost Andrew Friedman, and I know it's a different sport, and but to a certain degree, it's kind of the same situation. You have a different philosophy. You have to find different ways to be able to compete. The NBA, their stated goal, what they didn't want to do is have a bunch of teams tanking and not trying to win basketball games because it's just a bad product. We can talk about, you know, whether teams are competitive and trying to win and all that, but one thing I look at, the aspect that people don't talk about, is that it actually ends up determining playoff races. Like, this past season, not so much. Last year, the Western Conference, there were 3.5 games that separated the 2 seed from the 9 seed. And if you're playing the Utah Jazz or the Dallas Mavericks or a terrible team 3 times in the last month of the season, that can flip your odds. You can go from being a play-in team to being the 2nd seed in the Western Conference based on the fact that you're playing a team that's not even trying to be competitive and trying to win. That's important.
3: Stuff like that
2: matters.
3: I think it's a fair point. I also think it's fair to point out tanking's been going on forever. and the NBA didn't start caring until they got in bed with the gambling companies. And now all of a sudden, when guys are resting in fourth quarters, like Lauri Markkanen, out of nowhere, Jaren Jackson Jr., the NBA all of a sudden wants to crack down hard on tanking. You mentioned the process before.
2: That was a while ago. There was public outcry about the process, and you're right. They never did anything about it. But it's not as if that, it's not that people didn't care.
3: No.
2: The fans, the public, absolutely.
3: I'm not saying they didn't, but the NBA all of a sudden cracking down, I don't know if that's a coincidence, honestly.
2: Probably not. And look, we know how all of these are driven, like in general, professional sports or businesses otherwise. If it's going to affect the bottom line, then you're going to make the change.
3: Well,
2: we talk about the Magic City night in Atlanta. You know, it didn't, the NBA didn't say anything for a week and a half until somebody, the right person, said something to them. And they're like, oh no, we can't allow this to happen.
3: Yeah.
2: We know how these things go.
3: Reactionary. They want to get the pulse of the people. Then they'll make a decision based on court of public opinion sometimes.
2: I don't even know if it's a public opinion, Adam. I don't think they really care that much about public opinion. I think it goes to your point. They care about the bottom line.
3: Well,
2: if the wrong sponsor or the right sponsor says, fix it, they're going to fix it.
3: I'm saying if public opinion also influences the bottom line, that's when they'll start caring too.
2: Yeah.
3: But I care. Who cares about the Memphis Grizzlies getting totally screwed out of just a stupid rule here? Because you can no longer get a top five pick 3 years in a row.
2: Right.
3: And Utah has had a top five pick the last 2 years. Well, their pick this year, because of the Jaren Jackson Jr. trade, is going to Memphis. And now that pick can't be in the top five,
2: and
3: because
2: this,
3: technically it's still with Utah until draft night. Like, this is ridiculous.
2: This is where they should have sunsetted this thing, or they should have said, like, okay, we're going to incorporate this next year, but trades that have already, and the problem too with the NBA is a lot of these trades are made 8 years in advance or whatever it is. So it's really hard to hem it in. But I mean, you can't just automatically change it overnight, and then how it affects deals that were made 4 years in the past. That's the hard part. It's almost as if you have to say, we have to make this change, but we need to do it next year or in 2 years or something like that.
3: Well,
2: because teams are going to get screwed over, like you mentioned.
3: Memphis was the lone team that did not vote for draft reform. It was 29-1 in favor. And Memphis, rightfully so, I feel bad for them. Do they make that trade if they had known this? I don't know. That's huge.
2: One thing too, from a competitive balance standpoint, I know we have to go, Mark. We haven't seen the ripple effects because it's only been a couple of years. I do think the new apron system is really going to end up affecting, you know, how teams built their teams, how they maintain their teams, and how teams in the bottom or the middle actually end up improving. I mean, we're going to see it this offseason. Denver's going to have to make some tough choices. Oklahoma City's going to have to make some tough choices. And those players are going to have to end up going somewhere. Now, are they going to go to, you know, middling contenders and make them legit contenders? Are they going to go to bad teams and make those bad teams into contenders? I think this, coupled with the tax apron system over the next 4 or 5 years, is actually going to kind of change the dynamic of the NBA and team building.
3: I think it makes it even harder, honestly, for teams that have to hit with every draft, because you don't know when that next time's coming where you got a top five pick. Because
2: I think you can make it easier if you're poaching a good player from a contender who just can't afford to keep him anymore.
3: I don't see the league going in that direction. Like, who's lost out on a guy that is legitimately that good because of the new salary cap?
2: It just started 2 years ago. I said it's going to take a few years for it to happen.
3: Okay. Well, we'll see.
2: It's only been a couple of years.
3: OKC could end up losing J-Dub or something like that.
2: Yeah.
3: But I don't know. I think we're going to look back on this, and it's not going to look pretty for a lot of
2: seasons. Spurs, are they going to be able to keep Castle and Harper and all these guys together? 4 years from now, it's going to end up affecting them, and one of those guys is going to go somewhere.
3: That's fair.
2: It's a long-term play.
3: Are they going to end up going to really bad teams and small markets? I don't know.
2: If they're getting traded there, sure. Yeah.
3: That's
2: the way for small markets to rise their level up.
3: If they're getting traded there, but if teams are holding on to picks more now because they're more uncertain with them, are they going to be more willing to trade? Are they going to be more covetous of those picks?
2: It's going to depend.
3: I really think this could be something with some real unintended consequences here, but I don't necessarily mind shaking it up because we can do it for 3 years and see what happens and go a different direction afterwards.
2: I agree. What's coming up next? We got Stranger Than Fiction?
3: Oh, Stranger Than Fiction. A follow-up on last week's story. More cougar talk?
2: I thought
3: more
2: you might do this.
3: More mountain lion talk? I thought I was going to have something else, but there was breaking news today. In Stranger Than Fiction, more animals attacks news coming up next here on FNA on Fox Sports Radio.
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2: All right, so here we are, springtime in Southwest Florida. You know what that really means. It's Everblades time. Back in the playoffs. Look, 58-23 in their last four playoff appearances with three cups in a row. Then they lost to the eventual champs last year. And this year's team, they might be the most talented, deepest team they've had yet with Brad Ralph. Maybe. I mean, he seemed to allude to that earlier. I think it's true. You add that with Cam Johnson in net. I'm going to call my shot right here. We're getting another Kelly Cup.
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2: It is FNA on FSR coming up in about 10 minutes or so. 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Knicks waiting to see who they're going to end up facing and talk about this 3-2-1 lottery reform. But first, let's get to it, Adam.
25: A fast food customer defending her decision to call 911 after her McDonald's ran out of McNuggets.
26: You can't give a drunk man riding a horse a DWI because, unlike cars, horses don't have motors. They have a mind of their own.
27: Strange things began to happen.
26: A 24-year-old man accused of throwing an alligator through a drive-thru window.
28: 911, what is your emergency? So too hard.
29: Stranger than fiction.
3: So last week in Stranger Than Fiction, we had a little mountain lion in Pasadena.
2: No, just a little one, huh? Yeah.
3: The crap wasn't little on the roof of the guest house.
2: Uh-huh.
3: Kevin said that was fine, though, because it's close to where I live and not where he lives. He's not concerned about my well-being here.
2: Oh, not in the least, but you'll be fine.
3: Now, I don't have an update on that skinny-ass mountain lion that looked pretty hungry, but there's a new one. Maybe closer to Kevin this time. Maybe just a little bit.
2: Slightly closer, yes.
3: Yes. Further away from me, thank goodness. Earlier today, Junior, in Santa Monica, California, a cougar shut down an entire neighborhood block as residents were told to stay indoors as the cat was seen in the bushes of someone's home near 14th Street and Montana Avenue. The police blocked an alley. They put up caution tape. Multiple streets were closed. Wildlife officials were working round clock. Like, do I need a
2: the sound drop is very unsettling, Mark. I just have to say.
3: Well, there's a good news.
2: Oh, there is?
3: There's some good news.
2: Oh, good. All right. Because I hadn't seen an update on this story within the last 5 hours or so, to be honest with you. So
3: I've been watching this. I've been glued to the local news for this more so than anything.
2: I'm sure.
3: Over the last couple of years, honestly. I'm like wondering, do I need a concealed weapon permit with my BB gun or my pellet gun? Can I get that in LA?
2: I don't know, to be honest with you.
3: I feel like the mountain lions, they're triangulating towards my exact location. They're coming for me, Kevin.
2: Now, they're not a protected species, are they, right? Like, you can take a BB gun to a cougar that comes after you, right? I don't know what the rules are on that.
3: Exactly.
2: Because our friend Petros Papadakis has talked about going after peacocks in his neighborhood, and that hasn't gone too well when it comes to the local municipality. So
3: yeah, they wouldn't like that. But this ended with a positive here. The cops in Santa Monica hit it with a tranquilizer a few hours ago and are taking it safely back to its natural habitat, this mountain lion in Santa Monica. And a CD bar with the rest of the cougars is what I'm talking about.
2: I'm
3: with
2: sure.
3: That natural habitat nearby. No,
2: that's pretty wild. Adam, I told you last week off the air about there was a similar situation in Santa Monica. And this is in Third Street. Like, this was like downtown bars and restaurants and all in stores. And it was running, jumping off of balconies. This had to have been about 10 years or so ago. Middle of the day, like noon. It was the wildest thing I'd ever seen.
3: Yeah, I'm expecting to see one at some point. It also doesn't help that I'm close to the LA Zoo. So I'm like looking for a Bengal tiger in the bushes where I'm at. There's going to be a black rhino that runs through my neighborhood or something.
2: But you're the crazy cat man, though, right? The cats are your friends, Adam, so you're fine.
3: I'm the cat man.
2: Yeah.
3: And you would think, like, hey, I'm friends with some of your buddies. We're cool, right? Those are your cat cousins over here.
2: Like,
3: dap
2: nah,
3: me
2: buddy,
3: up, mountain lion.
2: Those cats are my snacks, and you're the main course is what it is.
3: Jeez. Coming up next, the main course, Mark Medina here on FNA on Fox Sports Radio.
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15: We are what you need to know.
16: The Dodgers won their sixth in a row, 4-2 over Philadelphia, beating Zach Wheeler, who gave up four solo homers. Seattle in 10 innings ended Arizona's five-game winning streak, 7-6. Milwaukee won in 10 at Houston. The White Sox won on a 10th-inning homer against Detroit. Mets hit a 10th-inning homer to beat Miami. Pittsburgh in a bottom of the ninth two-run shot won 6-5 over Minnesota. The Yankees won their fifth straight game, 8-2 at the A's. Colorado hit two homers by

0: in talking about, hey, min-max, analytical. There was a place and a time for that.
1: Hey, you know who's running baseball right now? The stat nerds for the Dodgers. And they're trying to three-peat.
2: And the Tampa Bay Rays, who are your Tampa Bay Rays, who are killing it right now. They are the analytic nerds.
1: All those, you know, every baseball team has an analytics department. So,
2: well, except for the Angels, and so you see where they are. So,
0: well, the Angels are where your career goes to die, but that's a whole other discussion.
2: I mean,
1: every team that wins the World Series is doing it to some degree through analytics.
0: Oh yes, but again, the whole reason Joe Maddon doesn't want to come back and manage is because analytics are overriding common sense in some things. Talk about Blake Snell and his decision. It wasn't his. It was Kevin Cash's decision.
2: It was Kevin Cash,
0: Exactly. Because Kevin Cash manages by a computer. Anyways, I know I've been on the phone a long time, and I thank you guys for understanding me. What I'm saying is,
1: you're using the extremes and the exceptions to the rule to act like this is how it is all the time. Because Cashman made a terrible decision there with Blake Snell does not mean analytics does not work.
0: I'm not saying analytics doesn't work. I'm saying analytics are being leaned on to such a degree that it's taking away from common sense baseball. Same thing with pitcher's arms.
1: Do you think because it works, maybe that's why they're leaning on it so much?
0: It works for who? Like who?
1: The world champions?
2: Everybody.
0: The Dodgers? The people who are spending the most. All right. Agree to disagree, gentlemen. Have a great rest of your night.
2: Thank you, Ross. And by the way, the architect of this Dodger run that they've been on came from your Tampa St. Petersburg Rays here. He brought his system to the Dodgers. Now, it's the Rays system on steroids and peptides and any other drugs you can think of, HGH, sure. But the foundation of that system is still there. That's why they've been so successful. They have money, but the infrastructure of their system, that's why guys you've never heard of like Justin Robleski are coming up and are lights out, you know?
1: Their scouting is also unreal, and it always has been.
2: Right.
1: But every team, who is it working for?
2: Everyone.
1: Everyone that won a baseball game tonight, it worked for. That's who. Like, to act like it doesn't work because of that stupid ass move in 2020 with Blake Snell, and that proves you right when the team that they lost to still was using analytics the right way or applying it correctly and interpreting things the right way. People just like saying nerds a lot. Like they just want to act like back in my day it was more machismo and that's what it was about. And look, you get hurt, you just rub some dirt on it.
2: I will acknowledge this, like as someone who loves nuance in sports, like the fact that different teams find different ways to win, I enjoy that. And a lot of that has been lost in Major League Baseball, but it's because you talk about the stats and the analytics and all that. It is provable that if you lean into those, especially if you are at a talent deficiency in certain areas, leaning into the analytics levels the playing field for you. That is why teams like Tampa Bay can win. That's why the Royals, when they went on their run to the back-to-back World Series, that's why they were able to win. That's how you level the playing field.
1: Or it's why a team that shouldn't be able to compete at all in the A's with Billy Bean was able to overachieve and maximize their talent. And even though they didn't win it all, they still were punching way above their weight class because they figured out, on base percentage. We can lead to more runs here. Watch Moneyball. This stuff matters.
2: And by the way, the Rays are impressive in that they're actually zigging while everybody else is zagging yet again. You know, one of the, you know, pioneers when it came to analytics and getting the ball in the air and all that. They're now doing the opposite. They're playing small ball. They're slapping balls left and right. They're making contact. They're not striking out. They've now that everybody's talking about launch angles and hitting home runs, they're not doing that. And they're finding a way to be able to win. It's all about trying to stay ahead of the curve and try to find ways and edges to be able to win.
1: And teams wouldn't copy stuff. And maybe this will be the new trend if it didn't work.
2: Right.
1: Like, they would love to have their own unique identity. And if the Rays can carve that out and it's sustainable, great. But then teams will start copying that too.
2: Right. I would love to have a diverse pitching staff where you have one guy that pitches to contact who tops out at 82 and one guy that pitches, you know, 114 miles an hour and another guy that's in the middle. That ain't how Major League Baseball is built. And honestly, that's not how these kids are being taught as kids coming up. If you're not throwing 100 miles an hour by the time you're 16, it ain't working for you. I'm exaggerating, but only slightly. That is where the game is right now. So you either do it or you don't play baseball. That's how it works.
1: Well said, Kevin.
2: I'm just saying, you know.
1: Coming up next, are we going back to college football for a second?
2: There is some trash talk in the state of Texas, and I am here for it.
1: Are we opening up the Talk S hotline?
2: Yes, we are. I love it.
1: Is it back?
2: Get into it. Some college football trash talk in the Lone Star State coming up next. FNA on FSR.
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1: Before we get out of here tonight, we got to go to Steve Sarkisian.
2: Jeez.
1: What? Talk about old stuff.
2: Man, been through so much and dug himself out of the doldrums, landed himself a nice cushy job at the University of Texas.
1: He's doing well for himself, which is why I can make jokes now.
2: Yeah, he was putting his foot in his mouth is what he's doing right now.
1: Uh-oh.
2: So had some comments a few weeks ago about Ole Miss and their admissions and making fun of basket weaving classes and all that.
1: He did that.
2: So speaks at another event last week talking about the strength of schedule when it comes to the CFP. And took a shot. Now, he didn't mention Texas Tech by name directly, but doesn't take too many guesses to figure out who he's talking about when he says this. He said, quote, "There's a team in our state that plays in another conference that has a schedule that I would argue if I played with our twos and their threes, we would go undefeated, and they'll probably make the CFP this year." He's obviously talking about Texas Tech, the other team in the state that plays in the Big 12 conference that made it to the playoff this year. Texas did not. So Joy McGuire, the head coach at Texas Tech, caught wind of this, and here's his response to what Steve Sarkisian had to say.
28: "There's no way they're talking about us, because Sark's a pretty tough guy. His teams are really tough, and I would think that if he was talking about us, that he would call us out. Like, he wouldn't just say, you know, just kind of this comment of, well, there's another team in our state. I've actually talked to Keith Patterson, and I've talked to G.J. Kenny. And they're willing to take our games, and Abilene Christian will go to Texas State. We'll buy our contract out of Abilene Christian. I'm sure, because Texas has got a lot of money, they can buy their contract out. But I do know there's a lot of Red Raiders that will help them buy that contract out if they don't want to. And they can come to Lubbock week one. And, you know, we can figure out if their twos and threes can win this conference. And I know a lot of people are going to say a lot of stuff about me or about us. We didn't score in the playoffs. That's obvious. You can take a shot at us for that. We didn't score in the playoffs. The last time we played Texas, we got beat 57-7, and he played some of his twos and threes. They kicked the crap out of us. But, man, we would love to play the University of Texas week one in Lubbock. I do know that Cody Campbell reached out to Stephen Jones, so they don't want to come to Lubbock, and we're going to work on trying to get AT&T week one. So if they want to play week one, then we're ready. We would love to play the University of Texas."
2: Tell them, Joey. I love it.
1: Wow.
2: Every single second of it. "Really, Sark, your twos and threes can beat us?
1: I'm your Huckleberry."
2: Okay, then let's line it up. We have these two pay-for games. We, Texas Tech, playing Abilene Christian in week one or week zero. You, UT, is playing Texas State. Matter of fact, Cody Campbell, our big-time booster, will pay the buyout for both of those teams so the two of us can play. you come to our home in Lubbock.
1: Now what, bitch?
2: Oh, you don't want to come to our home in Lubbock? Cool. I'll talk to Steven and Jerry Jones. We'll play it at the Dallas Cowboys Stadium. How about that?
1: There is no escape.
2: Yo, but you know what? Do you hear that? Dead silence. I ain't heard Sark say anything since then. That was on Thursday. Ooh. So we're working on almost close to 48 hours. Ooh. And Sark and UT and all those people in Austin haven't said a damn thing ever since.
1: Come on.
2: To be honest, if they were to schedule that game, I would pick Texas to win. I think Texas is better.
1: Sure.
2: But I love the fact that Texas Texas, we're not backing down. You want to sit there and talk that talk, then walk it too.
1: I like that they acknowledge their shortcomings there. Joey talking about how bad Oregon beat them up in that playoff game and the last time they played Texas. You got to get out in front of it. You got to be like Eminem in 8 Mile. Don't let them use that as ammo against you. You do it to yourself.
2: And look, I know they got their ass kicked by Oregon in that playoff game last year, but Texas Tech has come a long way from even a year or 2 years ago. Cody Campbell is the real deal. They've pumped a lot of money into that program. And Brendan Sorsby is eligible and does end up playing. Texas Tech is going to be in the playoff again this year, and they're going to be a force to be reckoned with in the Big 12. They're not going to be a walkover. They're not somebody you want to see. And by the way, Texas, in week two of this year, this is where they pay off their home-to-home against Ohio State.
1: Right.
2: So
1: they don't want a tough game before they play Ohio State.
2: Then don't talk.
1: Yeah.
2: Shut the bleep up about what everybody else is doing. You play in the big, bad SEC. If you're UT, run the table. Do what you do in your schedule in the SEC. Be better. Make the playoff. Don't talk about what somebody else is doing unless you're willing to back up the trash talk.
1: I agree with you. Now, if they played their twos and threes, would they actually maybe have a better quarterback under center than Arch Manning? Would that actually work in Texas's favor?
2: The crazy part is, like, Arch Manning came on, played better towards the end of last season, and everybody's like, oh, he's going to be great. But now, because it's talking season, as Steve Spurrier would say, and we've had more and more time, now people are kind of swinging it back to like, is he really that good, though? We're really going to see this year. I know this, as of now, and it doesn't mean anything right now when May, knocking on the door of June, he's projected to be the first overall pick in the draft. He has the talent, obviously. We've seen it.
1: Was that Mel Kiper, the Red Rooster, saying that?
2: Yeah, pretty much him and everybody else, you know.
1: It's fair.
2: You see, the talent is there. Whether or not he can put it together and be consistent, we'll see.
1: Whether or not he can do it against Texas Tech, I'd like to see that.
2: I would love to. And by the way, we're talking the trash and doing all this stuff. We have all these interconference. You can easily make this happen. Pay the buyout, play each other in week one or week zero. Do it. No other sport has the ability, flexibility to be able to do this. I would love for this to happen, but I think Texas is scared and they ain't going
1: to
2: do it.
1: Sound like they're ready to pay out Abilene Christian right now. Texas Tech's ready to go.
2: Tech will pay anybody. Thanks to Mike. Thanks to Mark. Thanks to you for listening. Project NIL is next here on Fox Sports Radio.
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21: 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You're our legacy.
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1: The Dodgers won their sixth in a row, 4-2 over Philadelphia, beating Zach Wheeler, who gave up four solo homers. Seattle in 10 innings ended Arizona's five-game winning streak, 7-6. Milwaukee won in 10 at Houston. The White Sox won on a 10th-inning homer against Detroit. Mets hit a 10th-inning homer to beat Miami. Pittsburgh in a bottom of the ninth two-run shot, won 6-5 over Minnesota. The Yankees won their fifth straight game, 8-2 at the A's. Colorado hit two homers bottom of the ninth, got five runs late to beat San Francisco 8-6. That ends a five-game losing streak for the Rockies. Atlanta and St. Louis with victories. San Diego and Toronto as well. The Blue Jays were down 5-0 at Baltimore going to the seventh. 6-5 Jays the final. In the NHL, Carolina wrapped up the East in five games, beating Montreal 6-1. Oklahoma City's Jalen Williams out game seven Saturday night. I'm Steve DeSager.
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34: 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Happy Fox Sports Saturday. This is Project NIL and in
0: for Danny D, the AD, our man Jeff Schwartz. That's right. Sports Dad is

0: YL. Jeff Schwartz in for Danny DeBernardinas, Danny DDAD. I'm Anthony Gargano. So my brother, it's a fascinating, you know, conversation because, you know, the government's going to get tried involved. The thing's not going to pass. And, you know, there's going to be this, you know, like what happens? What, how does this thing kind of shake out? And it feels from the football side that you're going to have, you know, this one super, it feels like we're heading toward that.
1: So I've felt that, the structure we're going to end up with will remind me of like the English Premier League, right? The English Soccer League, where you have these tiers, right? You have the Premier League, and I think it's the Champions League is next. And then there's a third league, actually like eight levels, but, you're going to end up with sort of the haves at the top, then the next ones and like the have not. You're going to have a different, you're going to have the, you know, 40 schools at the top that want to pay millions of dollars a year. They're going to have their own championship. I think relegation would be absolutely hilarious, but I don't think that's ever going to happen. Then you have a second tier and third tier, and that's the way college sports will end up because, you know, you mentioned this, every state has their own laws, right? Some states have laws that are, you know, make it a little bit easier to pay the players and some don't and some want to compete at a high level and some want to just compete. So I think that's where it's going to end up. And look, this comes back to there's just been no leadership, right? The NCAA just thought this was never going to happen. They did not prepare for this to happen. There was no foresight. There was no thought that this could happen. And it really, that's where we're at right now, where there's no one in charge. You know, I keep hearing this idea of a commissioner for the sport. I mean, the sport is not aligned in what it wants to be at any level. How can you have a commissioner of a sport that's not aligned? You know, in sports leagues, the commissioner is the, you know, is the boss of the owners, right? The owners are aligned in what they want. They want profit, right? Like they're aligned together. You know, what Arkansas wants is different than what Oregon wants, right?
0: Right.
1: And that's the problem. And that's the issue. And so we have a commissioner, obviously, of every conference because those conferences, you know, are aligned to what they want to be. That's more akin to pro sports, right? The Big 12 is aligned to what they want to be. The SC is aligned to what they want to be. And we're actually getting this week a lot of, you know, spring meetings. And so you're getting, you know, the Greg Sankey from the SEC, and you're getting Brett Yormark of the Big 12, like giving State of the Union, you know, speeches and sort of setting expectations for what they want. You know, Brett Yormark yesterday, the Big 12 commissioner said, we're the best football conference, right? We're the deepest. Like, you know, they're out making their own, you know, they're in charge of their own, you know, maybe conference by conference they should have rules on spending. But I don't think Congress is the right apparatus to make this happen. Again, I've said this at the start of this discussion. I'm sure someone can tweet at me at Jeff Schwartz, an industry that wages are capped by Congress. That's not a government entity, right? That's a private business people. I don't think that's what our government does. We shouldn't be in favor of that. And you know, pro sports leagues have salary caps because they're negotiating. There's going to be a long and bitter baseball lockout next season because baseball owners want a hard cap, and the hard cap is like nowhere near what they're paying the players now.
0: I've heard from people go, "Well, hey, that's a great first offer from the owners." I'm like, "No, it's not."
1: Well, the players are not going to agree to a $257 million hard cap when the Dodgers payroll is $400 million, right?
0: It's
1: just not going to happen. Unless they decide that basically, if your father-in-law did, like if you're just like grandfathered in, like you just, that's just,
0: forward. You have to, like, first of all, you got a huge issue, right? Like with all that, there's no way, like, you know, I don't know how you go over the next 5 years and fit these things in. They have a huge problem, and that number is nowhere near what it's going to take.
1: No, not at all. So, but baseball is having such a physical renaissance, right now. And to sit out next year would be a really bad mistake.
0: It would be the worst. My biggest fear. I've seen this sport do this to itself. Like, I never thought they would cancel the World Series in 1994, and they did.
2: I suppose fans couldn't believe it either. So it's just that's I don't know. It would be really bad for baseball to miss next season.
0: Yeah,
2: they're gonna miss some. They're gonna miss some next season. It's not. It's they're gonna miss something.
0: Well, they're gonna miss spring training. So
2: for sure, yeah.
0: You know, that's gonna be it. All right, fellas are coming up next right here, Fox Sports Radio.
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20: The Carolina Hurricanes eliminated Montreal, taking Game 5 of the NHL's East Final 6-1, so the East champs will host Vegas Tuesday in Game 1 of the Stanley Cup Final. In the NBA, Oklahoma City's Jalen Williams will miss Game 7 Saturday against the Spurs due to his hamstring injury. What a Friday night in Major League Baseball. Pittsburgh wins on a two-run homer, bottom of the ninth, 6-5 over Minnesota. The Mets, with a two-run homer in the 10th, beat Miami 9-7. White Sox on a 10th inning two-run homer, 4-3 over Detroit. St. Louis edged the Cubs 6-5. Montreal 1-10 at Houston. Seattle in 10 innings over Arizona. Yankees won their fifth straight. Dodgers won their sixth in a row. Colorado ended a five-game losing streak, 8-6 against the Giants, with five runs in the bottom of the ninth on two homers. And the Braves won again, 39-19 the record, after a win 8-3 at Cincinnati. I'm Steve DeSager.
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0: Well, good morning, good morning, good morning, good morning, good morning. Happy, happy Fox Sports Saturday. Game 7, baby. It's going to be an incredible one tonight. Fellas, Jeff Schwartz, Anthony Gargano, right here from the Fox Sports Radio studios. Jeff, it's going to be a monster tonight. Now, again, no Jalen Williams with that hamstring that's just hampered him. And they lack that second score without Jalen Williams. And you saw it, like, all series. It's been their kryptonite, trying to find somebody that could provide scoring next to SGA.
2: Man, tonight is going to be a grind. I think this

0: right, welcome back, fellas, from the Fox Sports Radio studios. Jeff Schwartz, Anthony Gargano, as we get to hang out here every week, fellas. 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What do you think? PSG or Arsenal? What you got, buddy?
1: Talking to me still about soccer?
0: Well, I mean, shit, you're a sportsman.
1: Yeah, no, I'll pass.
0: You don't
1: on that.
0: Do at all soccer? You bets on everything? No.
1: No, I mean, if someone gives me a soccer wager,
0: WNBA what were you betting? Women's.
1: So yesterday I bet on women's. Yesterday I parlayed Texas women's softball and the Canes. Went well. Texas was going to win last night in softball, and the Canes were going to win.
0: Parlayed the Carolina Hurricanes
1: to win. Yeah. Here's the thing. So
0: and Texas softball.
1: Well, here's the thing. So,
0: oh my God.
1: Well, okay. I follow college softball in the postseason because it's fun to watch, and my daughter likes watching softball.
0: Yeah. So, man. I didn't know you could bet on it though.
1: Well, so here's the thing. So Mississippi State upset Oklahoma last weekend in college softball, like a huge upset. They had a pitcher who started her first game of the season and shut out Oklahoma, who averages 10 runs a game. Like, it was a wild upset. So I've been fading Mississippi State in the postseason, and they lost their first game, and they played Texas last night, who lost their first game. Texas much better. But I can't get down the money I want on a softball wager. Only two sports books have it. So you have to typically parlay it with something else to get more money down on it, right? So that's why those are two are together. You try to find, like, a second winner, essentially, right? So I had to find, and I thought Carolina would win. So I put those two together to make that work. Just like what I mentioned earlier, the Giants wager, right? The 65-1 wager on the Giants with the worst record. I couldn't get down what I wanted on that alone. So I had to parlay that with the Thunder to win the West, which is funny because that's even a bigger payout. It's like dumb how sportsbooks do that. So if the Thunder win tonight, I checked that leg off, and I just have the Giants 65-1. So the total payout on that's like 100-1. It's I don't know why sportsbooks do it to themselves. I don't know. It's their own choice. But they limited me on a much smaller wager for the Giants had the worst record. I made a bigger wager to include Oklahoma City in that. So, yeah, I bet on college baseball yesterday. But I know baseball. I know softball. I don't know anything about soccer. I'm just not going to bet on my own on soccer.
0: Yeah, but you really were like, what am I talking about? I mean, Champions League finals. So the Champions League, yeah, that's a big deal. You got PSG and Arsenal.
1: Oh, I don't disagree. I couldn't tell you who's going to win.
0: Okay. Right. Will you watch the World Cup? Will you get in on the World Cup?
1: Yes, but again, like, I will get wagers from a friend of mine, and that's how I will watch it. I will watch. I like watching sports. I want to be part of the conversation.
0: I can't analyze. I mean, when it's played at the highest level,
1: it's great.
0: I love watching it. Right, like it's
1: It's
0: fun to watch. Like, I can't break it down like I can do baseball, football.
1: No. So, but I will wager on those sports, but someone has to give me a wager. I'm not going to just blindly wager on sports I don't follow. It was good. It was a good day in college baseball yesterday for like live wagering. So, just figure it out. I'll probably give it all back today because that's the way it works. But, and WNBA there's ways to find WNBA wagers if you want. So I had one yesterday, hit it. I have one a day, maybe.
0: Do you really?
1: Well, yeah, I just try to find, like, certain
0: Do you watch
1: trends,
0: it? I can't watch it.
1: I watched the Fever play, but that's about it. I didn't watch, like, last night I had the Atlanta Dream. They start slow every game. I don't know why. They don't cover the first quarter ever. I took their opponents cover the first quarter yesterday. I didn't watch it. I didn't watch it at all, but they hit.
0: I only have so much bandwidth, right? Like, and so this is my least favorite time of the year. Like, I love the fact that, you know, I mean, you get NBA Finals and Stanley Cup Finals, and Carolina, you know, Carolina, Vegas. Vegas is an amazing story. We'll talk about that.
1: Great matchup.
0: Yeah, it's going to be incredible. Two really great defensive teams.
1: It's going to be a grind.
0: Yeah. Well coached, tough. It's a great matchup. Well, I want to get into it, but just big picture, dude. This is my least favorite time because now it's like, all right, like we have so much distance between the Super Bowl that I like now is where I get my all right, now I need something to really matter.
1: I booked my flight for Big Ten Media Day for end of July. I'm ready to, buddy. Look, I'm ready to go.
0: Ooh, end of July. I was getting a little jealous last night with the Big 12.
1: They have spring meetings right now, but yeah, Big Ten Media Day, end of July. Got my travel.
0: When is it?
1: July 28 to 30 in Chicago.
0: Yeah. I'm thinking about doing a training camp tour.
1: You should.
0: NFL College. I'll run it by you. Fellas, right here on Fox Sports Radio. We are
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16: The Stanley Cup Final is set. I'm Chris Smith. Took Rob Brindamore 6 seasons as a player to bring the Hurricanes their first Stanley Cup championship. And after 15 years as their coach, he might have another chance to lift the cup again.
17: They finally cleared the hurdle, this group of Carolina Hurricanes. The top team in the Eastern Conference are going to the Stanley Cup Final as they beat the Montreal Canadiens 6-1. They win the series 4-1. Answering all of the questions and closing the book on all of the doubters. Get ready, folks. Ward Stanley is going to be paying a visit to Carolina one more time.
16: The call 99.9 The Fan. The Hurricanes get back to their first Stanley Cup final since 2006. Well, they will face the Golden Knights. Game one will be in Carolina on Tuesday, 8 Eastern on ABC. On to the NBA, where the Thunder will be without star wing Jalen Williams because of a hamstring injury for Game 7 against the Spurs in OKC. Coverage begins 7:30 p.m. Eastern with tip-off at 8 East on ESPN Radio and the ESPN app. And according to ESPN, Shams Charania, Cavs general manager Mike Gansey finalized a multi-year deal to become the new president of basketball operations for the Sixers, replacing Daryl Morey. Gansey was instrumental in helping to build Cleveland, who made it to the East Final before losing in 4 games to the Knicks after a 52-win season that included the front office making a blockbuster trade at the deadline to send Darius Garland to the L.A. Clippers for James Harden. Gansey has risen through the ranks in the front office since joining the team in 2011 and 2012.
18: Hey, it's Michelle Smallman, and coming up Monday, while we rightfully praise Jalen Brunson for getting the Knicks in the finals, I'll tell you the other players on the Knicks who deserve just as much love. It's on Sportsmanlike, 6 a.m. Eastern, right here on ESPN Radio, ESPN2, and ESPNU.

0: Good morning, it's Anna Lynn. If the rooster's crowing, it's time for Marty and McGee.
1: I've been down the Mississippi.
2: Oh, thank you, Anna Lynn. It is time for Marty and McGee. On ESPN Radio, the ESPN app, and the SEC Network, presented by Progressive Insurance. You can give us a call, 888-SAY-ESPN. It's 888-729-3776. The great Kyle Peterson, the face and the voice of college baseball. I just had dinner with him on Monday night. He's going to join us because the NCAA baseball tournament started on Friday, and it's already completely inside out. So we will have him join us if he wakes up.

0: College World Series stands to be something special.
1: Yeah, and then, oh, by the way, in Oklahoma City, the Women's College World Series, and yeah, you and I have had this conversation so many times.
0: How about Mississippi State, dude?
1: Yeah, well, and then Megan Grant from UCLA hit her 42nd home run last night.
0: Jeez, that's crazy.
1: You and I say this all the time. The sports that were made for TV, like made to watch on television, to me, softball and gymnastics, like those are made for television. Like I don't care if you've not watched a single pitch of softball all year long. You watch the Women's College World Series, it is made for television. And there's something going on all the time.
0: Yeah, it moves very fast. And the plays these young women make, it is astounding because everything is so not congested, but kind of concentrated in such a small footprint in softball.
1: Yep.
0: That I don't know how those young ladies even make contact. No, I don't know how, because you know, by the time, I got a lesson. And by the time that the pitcher releases the ball, it feels like they're 10 feet away from you and they're throwing that thing what equates to a 90-mile-an-hour, 95-mile-an-hour fastball.
1: Yeah.
0: And I don't even know how they see it.
1: Yeah. For folks who don't know, we were Tennessee, what was that, 4 or 5 years ago?
0: Couple years. Yeah, something like that. Yeah.
1: Yeah, maybe the first year we were on the road, and I think it was the same year that lady ran down the hill and yelled at us. But
0: I was telling that story last night at that fire pit right back there.
1: Yeah, no, I told that story to a group of Tennessee alumni a couple weeks ago. They're like, well, the alumni base treats you pretty well, don't they? I go, well, yeah. And then I said, well, I mean, it was that one lady, and I told that whole story. And they're tearing down that whole parking deck, so that's fine with me. If that lady,
0: why? Because they're doing that big commercial footprint. Is that
1: yes? Which, by the way, I want to get to that with you because, you know, kind of lost in, and we're going to talk about all of this for the next, you know, for the next almost 3 hours, but kind of lost in what you and I ended up having to do last week, which was covering the death of Kyle Busch and the reaction to that. But lost in that, you were in Destin, Florida for the SEC spring meetings. And I want to talk to you about that because we're talking about tearing down this massive parking deck in Tennessee to build this entertainment complex and a hotel and all these things. And that leads me to a conversation I've had with a lot of people at a lot of airports and hotel lobbies over the last couple of weeks about the conversations coming out of Destin and the conversations coming out of the Big Ten and the conversations coming out of throughout collegiate athletics. And that's, people are getting sick of hearing about the money. And it's an interesting tide that's starting to turn.
0: I mean,
1: I want you and I to get into this because I want to talk to you about the mood in Destin, but we also want to talk about all the sports that we're doing. And Kyle Peterson is going to join us, talk about the baseball tournament, and you can join us. 888-SAY-ESPN. It's 888-729-3776. It is Marty and McGee on ESPN Radio, the ESPN app, and the SEC Network. We are off and running, y'all.
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1: Top of the morning to you, Southwest Florida, and welcome back to another episode of the Park Shore Coins, Jewelry, and Auctions Hour. My name is Scott. I am the owner over there at Park Shore Coin, Jewelry, and Collectibles, located in Immokalee Road and Interstate 75, right there on the interchange. If you look just west, we're right there on that northwest corner in a beautiful two-story building known as the Napoli Center. You will want to press the old elevator button up. We are on the second floor, and it works perfectly. We have a very nice show floor, but more importantly, we are geared toward people who are looking to liquidate, is the better term. I haven't had my coffee yet this morning, but collections, whether you inherited or you've been a lifelong collector, and it's just time to unwind it a little bit. Maybe you're moving, you're downsizing, or you just don't want to give the daunting task to loved ones, to your wife or to your husband or to your kids, whomever they may be. When you know there, you have a trusted source right here at Park Shore Coin that will gladly give you a very, very fair bid on your items, no matter what. That's how I've always done it since we started doing this 6 years ago. We don't take big shots. We run on very, very small margins, but we make up for it in volume. And a lot of it is thanks to word of mouth, of course, but this radio show has done absolutely wonders. So it is actually a point of privilege to be able to come on here each and every week and have customers come in and say, oh, we love your radio show, because I truly have no idea. I love getting on here and talking about what's going on at the shop, all the latest in the precious metals market. But let's be honest, I've been doing it 4 or 5 years, and there's only so much you can really talk about, I would think. You know, going into this 4 years ago, I'm like, well, you know, how much could you possibly talk about? And the funny part is, we haven't even really dove into, like, unique items that we get, that we put up for auction, even though very little of our items make the auction block. We do have, you know, a pretty big eBay page where some of the stuff goes, but it's more so a wholesale-driven market where the fish chain, you know, we just pass it on up higher up the food chain, and then we just stay liquid so we can buy more items from the public. That is the most important thing. That being said, we do always have quite a bit of inventory, specifically silver. If you're looking to start putting some silver away, we always have you covered. That's what I'm big into personally. You know, gold is great, but even for a safety perspective, I keep very little of it around here because

down towards Park Shore. What are you doing out here off Mockley Road and 75? And I so eloquently have to tell the story no less than once every week that, you know, that is where we did get our, you know, start 5 years ago. But, you know, we found a location. I always wanted to be closer to the I-75 corridor so we could have a greater reach. We do have quite a bit of people coming in for all the way from the island of Sanibel, you know, all the way up to Boca Grande, believe it or not. Quite a few come in from LaBelle. Because when you do pay a little bit more, or even if you do pay equal to another person who you don't even like doing business with, people will, provenly so, come in and do business with you. And that's just how anything goes. And it's a relationship-based industry, and we always do. We always look for our customers first. There's without question. You bring in items. You have no idea what you are. My first responsibility always will be explain to you exactly what you have. A lot of times, we'll even have that exact same item up for sale. So it makes it very easy because we can say, hey, we have a buy and a sell price on it, specifically like a gold buffalo. You bring me a gold buffalo this weekend, I'll gladly give you $4,400 for it. And if we had one in stock, I would give it to you for spot price plus, you know, $150, right? $4,600. We run on a very tight margin, 2 or 3% on the bullion. Silver, a couple bucks back. To $5-6 back is still what we're paying. The weekend close spot price, I believe, right around $75.50, right around there. I didn't even look, when I woke up this morning. Actually a little bit higher, $74.74. It did get all the way to $77, earlier this week on Monday. We had a very nice rally. And then everything kind of got pushed down, and gold saw, you know, a week time high of 4,566 earlier in that day. And it closed this weekend at 4,528. Platinum as well still hasn't broken that $2,000 mark yet, sitting there at 1,912, and palladium still not, you know, to be slept on. It is a popular collectible precious metals, but it is the fourth most popular, without a question, as far as items that come into the store. Silver being the most predominant, and gold dollar-wise for sure is the most predominant dollar-wise what we do get in here. You'll never get charged more than a 5% fee on any gold coin. That's how we operate here. We try to get you even between 3% and 4%. But as I mentioned, you know, ad nauseum, especially since that big week where, you know, gold went from 5,500 to 4,500 and silver went from 120 down to 65 and then kind of regained to $72. It really did make things difficult, just to buy things at spot price or 1 or 2%. It's just, you know, as a business, you have to make your profit on the buy. So, you know, when you come in and sell, we have to immediately find buyers. And a lot of times that's just not going to happen with walk-in, you know. So we do have to rely on either other coin and bullion dealers throughout the country, or even we try to keep it within Florida as well. And then, of course, we have private buyers who buy our stuff. But it's just a vast amount of stuff. You know, down here in this community, you know, we're kind of unwinding on this realm down here on Earth, and we're getting ready for that next one. That's kind of where the demographic is. So, you know, just naturally, we would always have more things to buy, and that is, as a matter of fact, what we advertise to do. We want to be the premier place where you can come in, feel comfortable, and know that you got treated fairly and in a just way, because that is not the industry standard, believe me. Now, there are a lot of reputable dealers out there, but there's also a lot of con men and con women. A lot of times they come in and do hotel buys, and the stories that I've heard from those places, man, just do yourself, even if you don't even come to Park Shore Coin and Jewelry for a shot, don't go to one of them. Always keep your business local. Find someone who those, you know, where we have reviews, like you go on to ours. A lady left just an absolute beautiful review yesterday. And these are the types of stories that truly, you know, really do make you feel good as an owner. Because we do work hard here. We don't really think too much about it. Just kind of go through the metals. We don't know who's going through what or what the money's going to be used to. I don't really ask many questions. It's quite frankly not my business, you know. It's my business to know a little bit about what's going on, who's got what we're doing with it, and all that type of stuff. But I, you know, I don't get personal. That's just not really my style. I'm more of a feel person. You know, if I think something's off, I'll pass on it, right? We have no interest in dealing in items that are uncouth, but

0: you know, she brought in bags full of gold that, you know, as going into grad school and medical school coming up this, you know, in 2 months she's starting. So, you know, in August, and, you know, hardworking girl, just graduated college, came in with her father. And at the end, I never say, you know, what do you think you have? She honestly tipped her hat at the beginning and was like, you know, I don't know if we have anything here. My great aunt left it for us. And, you know, hopefully we have something because I'm going to, you know, grad school and it's getting tight. School's getting expensive. Jobs are hard to find. And the ticket ended up coming to $22,000. Okay. And that goes a long ways. And that's just how we do it. We don't take shots. We don't make 50%. On a lot of the gold jewelry, it's about 85% to 90% of the meat on the bone is what you're going to get. That's the most we will probably ever be able to do. And I think that's very fair. And that has a lot to do with because we have to hold it, of course, 30 days, 31 actually, by state law. And then that has to take and considers ups and downs. Right. So if gold goes down 10%, we did a whole wash on the whole deal. So there's no way you can hold, you know, pay the whole spot price. And the refiners only pay us 97-98%. Some dealers, they only pay 93%. We do enough volume, thanks to a lot of the listeners and the great people of Southwest Florida over the last 6 years who have told their friends, hey, you know, bring it in to Scott. He's the owner. He's going to be there. Make sure nothing happens. Right. You're in good hands for sure. So dude, don't just take my word for it. Go check out the reviews that we do get on Google. We have several hundred now, and I honestly don't even solicit that much. How it does come up is I would love to ask when people, hey, how did you hear about Park Shore Coin? They say, oh, well, your reviews are so good. And then I'll say, hey, if you don't mind, just please leave one, because if it meant enough for you to come in here, then please do. Because it does. It saves the aggravation of going to three or four places and pricing it out. And quite frankly, I don't like doing things when you want to price things out three or four times either, because you're wasting one of three or four dealers' times, right? And our time is very precious, especially nowadays with the precious metals. So, you know, I'm gladly we'll go through, you know, we do free evaluations, but I'm not going to sit through and go through 5 hours worth of stuff and just give you prices on everything if you're, you know, still up in the air whether or not you want to sell. But, you know, you bring in some coins that you have no idea. They've just been sitting around gladly. You bring them in. This is what you have. This is what we would buy them for from you. Bada bing, bada boom. Very simple process. I know the vast majority of people, especially when it comes to jewelry, it's the first time they've ever sold it, right? They've always either just traded it in at the jewelry store when they upgrade their item, something of that nature. And so we do. We make it haggle free. I honestly give you my best offer right there on the bat. We've always round up too. So at the end of the ticket, if it's, you know, $2,482, we make it $2,500, etc., etc. We, you know, we always want you to be happy because that's how you grow a small business. And especially something like this, you know, it's very unique. It's very niche. So you really have to, and people, you know, they just, everyone acts different when it comes to money. So you just really have to just do it one way, be a straight shooter. And that's what you're always going to get when you come to Park Shore Coin and Jewelry, without question. We specialize in buying mostly gold and silver, buying and selling. Trading is a good way to do it too. You know, it's always good to trade, especially if you're, you know, you want to stay, you know, invested in gold, but you just have all this jewelry or maybe some old 1964 and older dimes, quarters and half dollars, or basically are worth $50 for $1 worth nowadays. I mean, it's absolutely through the roof at these $75 prices, but yeah, they melt out at, if you just have $1 worth of silver, that's four quarters, two half dollars, 10 dimes, any combination there within 1964 and older. There's actually $53.60 worth of silver in there. And you can actually buy all that. It's known as a negative premium. That's what happens in the marketplace. Now, you see the ticker price, or you go to Park Shore Coin, or you go to Kitco, and you see that it says 75, 74. That is for, you know, talking about silver, the jumping off point of where a business such as ours will, you know, take that number, and then we'll either go higher than that or lower than that. by percentages when we buy it or when we sell it from the public. And today we're selling almost, so we have so much silver. We have really had a busy week here at Park Shore Coin. I would round down on everything $75 an ounce on all of our silver that we have in stock, excluding one item, and those are the Silver Eagles. Those are still going to be $80. Those are hard for us to get in, but we have Maple Leafs. We have 100-ounce bars. We have beautiful, like, if you know what the, like the koala and the kangaroo, these huge kilo rounds. They're actually coins, to be honest, because they're sovereign minted. These things used to sell when silver was $20, $30, an easy 15% premium over the spot price. Today, you can get it right at $75 an ounce. You're paying under the spot price on stuff like that. It's a very rare condition, but that's, you know, how we do it here at Park Shore Coin. We want to sell it to our customers at the same wholesale price that we would sell it to the big bullion houses or the big other dealers who want to go online and sell it on their big websites. I would rather give the deal to customers here. I love keeping the material locally. It just makes for a more financially sound ecosystem, without a question. And we've talked about this in the past and past shows, you know, just in ancient Greece and even back in the Roman days, the towns, when, you know, 200 years of degrading their silver in their currency, the Roman Empire, by the 180th year or so, they were down to about 10% silver, where they started with about 97 or 98% pure in their coins, which is so important when trading internationally and even locally. And it just slowly started dwindling their empire and dwindling their dollar. But what did happen when all heck went to hand in a handbasket, the communities that did have, it's much kind of like what we have down here in Southwest Florida. We're very lucky to have farmland. Those are the ones that really seem to do well in very bad, scary times. You can always start producing food, fishing, and then gold and silver, right? And of course, if you, you know, had a skill that other people didn't have, those were the ways that you could pull your feet back up with the currency that totally collapsed. But if you had silver or gold, there was always a store of value there. It was the original store of value. And then back in those times, spices were like almost as important as gold and silver. Well, because a lot of medical uses and just cooking and whatever reasons might be. I don't know too much about it, but those were, you know, the means of trade back then. But the communities that did have, you know, silver and gold in them were able to pick themselves up from the ashes more rapidly, the ones that didn't have many resources in that regard. So, yes, we always want to keep the things locally if possible. But you can also, you'll see that we sell a lot of our stuff on our live stream. We do one or two live streams a week. You can check us out at parkshorecoin.com. We utilize a website. It's also a phone app. It's actually revolutionary. It's called whatnot.com. We've been on there for about 3 years or so. And if you're just new to collecting, or you've been collecting your whole life, you'll be absolutely fascinated by their website and what they've done. It's just the absolute breadth of it, just the quickness of it. Our auctions, we can set the clock at 15 seconds. And at every bid, it does reset it for 10 seconds so people can kind of get their bearings and see what they want to do. But yeah, I mean, we're talking 20, 30 second auctions, one night, 200-300 items. You really will learn a lot. And then you'll see what the things are going for. As I mentioned earlier, you can come in here and buy a $1 face of dimes, quarters, half dollars, for $50, for $1, that's $3.50 under the spot price. Again, this is because the supply and demand is still, it's still a buyer's market. Same thing in real estate. It's a buyer's market there too. It's a buyer's market when it comes to silver and gold. And a big part of that is because it's so darn expensive. It's darn near tripled over the last 2 years for sure, and it's quadrupled since Park Shore Coin and Jewelry opened back in August of 2000. I think our ticker was at about $16 for silver and about $1,600 for gold. Triple on the gold and almost quadruple on the silver, 3.5 times. So very exciting times. A lot of times people have been holding on to this stuff since the 70s and the 80s, and they did see big spikes like that before. There was a notable one in the early 80s with the Hunt brothers, went well over $50, and then it didn't go back over, I think, $12 or maybe even $7 once it came back down back at till 2011 or something when we saw another big rush on silver or gold. And then it came all the way back down, and, you know, everything was below 2000 for gold forever, and everything was below, you know, $15 for the most part in silver. You know, we were buying silver Morgan dollars, 10 bucks all day and twice on Tuesday when we opened up. Now, if you have a cruddy looking one, a slick will pay $40, $45 for it. So, you know, those are the pre-1921 silver dollars. They did make the peace dollars up until 1935. Same silver content, 26.7 grams, 0.77 actual silver ounces of pure silver. But again, the United States currency put it on 90% pure silver, and then they changed to 40% pure silver in 1965, only with the half dollars. Nixon took us completely off of it, and then more so on a petrodollar. And, you know, silver's a commodity. It's having a lot of new uses in military industrial complex and green energy. They are finding more and more uses for silver, without a doubt. So I said, you know, when we first opened up shop, about 7% of the population kind of knew, you know, about silver, what it was, what it meant, that it was even in our currency. You know, I talk to bankers all the time. There's, you know, some still, they don't even know, they're too young, that the 1964 and older are silver, you know. It's just mind-boggling to me. And then you have to make the analogy. Yeah, if you made $1 an hour back in 1964, it's equivalent to making $53 today, you know. That's the truth. That is the cold, hard truth. That is how much the dollar has devalued as well. Everything else has stayed the same. It's not like that piece of gold's worth $45.50 because the piece of gold's so much more valuable. It's the same piece of gold. The same 1 ounce silver eagle is the same 1 ounce silver eagle we were selling in, you know, 2020 for 18 bucks. The only thing that's changed is that currency, that $1 that it takes to buy it. So that's what we do. We buy, sell, and trade. So if you, again, if you came in today, we're only open till 2 o'clock today. Today's Saturday. Now, if you are listening, and we do thank you for listening to our Fox Sports show on Sunday. We are not open on Sundays. So when you do hear me reference, hey, come on in till 2 today, you might get met with nobody answering the door. Unless we are doing an auction, then, of course, you know, if we see you there on the cameras, we gladly let you in if we're here. But I would not count on it. But 6 days a week, you know, Monday through Thursday, we're here from 10 o'clock to 4 o'clock. Those will remain our hours. It's been very busy, you know, during off season as well. We do realize most people don't like leaving the house during season because traffic is so bad. So we, you know, they get all these things together over season and then they bring them in. And thankfully they did, because the prices are very, very high right now, especially when it pertains to silver and gold. When you're bringing in that 14 karat, 10 karat jewelry, you know, 14 karat, you're getting $75 a gram for it. And when we first opened, 25 bucks, maybe something right around there. So everything's kind of tripled, as I mentioned before. And so have our prices when it relates to buying them from you. So like I said, lots of silver in stock today, $75 an ounce across the board on everything that we have. There are a couple exclusions. Again, one is the Silver Eagle, and then there might be some, like, you know, certified graded numismatic coins that we have in the shelf. That'll be different. But you come in for Maple Leafs, you come in for just regular 10-ounce bars, we have a plethora of them, nice ones too, Engelhards, 100-ounce bar, Engelhard. We're going to sell those all 75 cents under the spot price all weekend long. So, you know, we do realize it's still expensive. We don't take credit cards either, so we'll have to be a cash transaction. We do Zelle, Venmo, PayPal, things of that nature. But, you know, we pay you cash when you come in and sell your stuff, unless you ask for a check. So we just kindly ask you for the same thing. Just be prepared is my point. Maybe once you develop a long relationship, you leave your checkbook at home, you want to buy a tube of Eagles. I've been guilty enough to do it, and without penalty. People have always been great down here. But, hey, I'm more worried about the banks collapsing than the customers down here, the checks not being good. So it's really a combination of all of it. But, again, it's always good, and we can only get so much cash outright. Customers always want cash, so it does make it a little bit easier if you do purchase the stuff from us that way as well. So we also have some platinum. We have platinum eagles. You can have those at straight up $2,000. You cannot beat that. Those are the American Eagle platinums that they put out. You cannot find much better than 80%, or sorry, $80 over the spot price. Very fair price, something like that. We don't have a ton of that in. We'd have a lot of fractional gold, a lot of like 1/10 stuff, some quarter ounce stuff. I always have some 1 ounce stuff. We even have a very nice gold Libertad right now. Those are actually, Libertads are the highest premium silver and gold across the board. It's because Mexico, it's sovereign minted Mexican silver, and it's, they just don't make much of it, so it's always commanded the highest premium. We also have what's known as a 50 peso centenario. They contain about 1.2 ounces. You can have that at the straight spot price. The gold, so that's about 45 times 1.2. So we do have some stuff here. We have some gold, Cougarans, some Maple Leafs, again, some quarter ounce stuff, half ounce stuff, all of it very, very minimal premiums over the spot price, 2 or 3% at the most. Even on the gold Libertad, I'd let that go for $4,700. Those gold Libertad, the 1 ounce proofs, we only have one in stock. When gold was $3,000, those were, you know, 10% over, 12% over all day long. Very, very collectible, very, very popular. So yeah, please do. I mean, Park Shore Coin, we're conveniently located right off of Immokalee Road and 75 in the Strand. It's a two-story building called the Napoli Center. We're right next to a Fifth Third Bank, and we're across the street from that big public shopping center. We're just due east of it. So if you're at the subway end cap of that complex, you literally can walk to our place. You can see our signs. You can also see our sign from Immokalee Road and 75 intersection. If you looked up, you'll see the big white building. And like I said, we'll be here till 2 o'clock today. Whether you're looking to sell your, you know, old jewelry, your Morgan dollars, your old 90% silver, or even if you just have some old, we do take some sports cards. You know, we just prefer them to be worth a few bucks. You know, we don't have the time, energy, to sell $5 cards, $10 cards, but we will pay WAP and we will pay good, if the card warrants it, without question. We've paid several thousand dollars on sports cards before. And it's very easy if they're graded first as well. By graded, I mean certified. It's by PSA or Beckett or the two big ones. SGC is a very good one also. They're, in Florida. Those are the three big ones that, you know, if you have the card graded, it's very easy to come up with a fair price to buy it at, because it's just, this is no guesswork on what the condition is. When you bring something in raw, you know, a lot of times when we send things in, we're absolutely shocked what they come back graded as. A lot of times people think they just like to keep the grades lower, so those that have the higher populations, the prices remain higher if you keep the population lower. So it is becoming harder and harder to get higher grades. A lot of people are attesting to that, and we had just a nightmare story when it came to grading some very rare paper money. That is just mind blowing. Now the hobby has exploded, and that means the certifying companies also have had to hire people. And who knows? Maybe it goes to AI one day where that just does all the work and does all the guesswork. But nonetheless, that would help a lot for Morgan dollars, because a Morgan dollar can be $45 in one condition and $225 in another condition, and can be much, much more vast in special years and dates and things of that nature. So you just bring them in. We go through, we inspect each and every one, especially when it comes to the dollars. When it comes to like the dimes and the quarters, we don't inspect them all. Just a lot of them are just the silver value. If you have the 1916 Denver, that's the dime that everyone wants. So 1942 over one, that's the mint air one where the two is over the one. But though, aside from that, there's no Roosevelt dimes that command a high premium. It's just the silver value. So, you know, come on in. I'll be happy to meet you. I love, hearing from the people that come in from the radio show, because we're all up early. We got that in common. Not everyone's up this early on a Saturday. They're enjoying their day off. So not so much here, but we do love our job, and we love each and every one of you who are listening and who do show support for our small little business. We got Ian waving his hand saying, Scott, you're way over on the first segment. We will be right back after these minutes.
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0: 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And now, your host, the owner of Park Shore Coin, Jewelry, and Auctions, Scott Heiligman.
1: All right, Park Shore Coin fans, welcome back to the second half of the show. And again, thank you for hanging out with us. And hopefully you're gathering some new information, some new knowledge in the precious metals space. It's not the most popular space. Most people, when it comes to investing, you know, aim for the stock market, things of that nature, or just keep the cash in the bank. But anytime you're just keeping the cash in the bank, it kind of, the hand of inflation is kind of what gets you. Because a $100 bill, of course, there's a little bit of interest you're going to incur. But that $100 bill, it becomes less and less valuable every year in a checking account because of its spending power. As we talked about, $1 in 1964, you got paid for wages, would be equal to $53 today, because you were paid out in silver quarters and silver dimes, right? You could easily bring your paycheck and say, hey, give me the change, and I want to put the silver away. That's just the nature of it, and it's going to always continue to do that. Are you going to get filthy rich off it? No, not unless there's a cataclysmic event. That's not the point of why people get into silver and gold. It's to protect what you do have, right? So you don't go bust. And then you do have something to fall back on. Like I said, if there is like an EMP attack or there's no power, no electricity, God forbid, for weeks or days, even a few days or a month, we wouldn't be able to get cash. We would have to get to a barter system real quick. And, you know, silver dimes, they make a great way of doing that, because when you get one silver dime's worth $5, there's not many counterfeit ones out there. Maybe one day they'll start making them, because silver keeps getting more and more expensive. But they're a pretty safe thing to purchase, for sure. And they're pretty well recognizable. If you know what a dime looks like and you see what it feels like, we've all had enough change and pocket change in our hands. I think you'll do all right. If you ever have a question, we have the testing mechanisms here to do it. Now, we've seen, you know, not too much fake stuff. We've seen so much stuff here. A lot of times customers don't even know they bought it online. You cannot really tell by looking at pictures of it. A lot of the most common things I would say as far as counterfeit are the 1 ounce gold bars that come like in those cards, like with an assay card, because it's easier to not, when you have the gold in your hand, and you know what 1 ounce feels like, or you know what the density of gold feels like, if you're in the industry or if you've been collecting a long time, there's no mistaking it. You know, there really isn't. They do the best they can with, you know, implementing tungsten or things like that in there, but really gold feels like gold and it looks like gold. And with the testing equipment that we have, it sees through all those plastic casings. So what, you know, what I mean is, the gold bars, they come like in a little plastic encasement. So you never really have the gold in your hand. It just says, hey, this bar is 999's pure, yada, yada, yada. And then the Silver Eagle. You see, it's, so if the deal's ever too good to be true, if you're looking online and Silver Eagles are even $70 each, forget it. Don't even try it. If they're ever even under the spot price, you're getting ripped off. Always come into Park Shore Coin. You'll be able to leave with the product that day. We'll stand by it. We'll test you with our equipment right in front of you, if that makes you feel more comfortable. But no, we are seasoned veterans at this point, and we take pride in checking every little item that comes in, and then we check it every time we sell it out to. I think on our Whatnot page, we've sold 47,000 items, okay? One item at a time. That's our live stream that I mentioned earlier. It's where we sell a lot of the silver items and a lot of like the 1/10 gold, 1 gram gold, the smaller denomination stuff, all the bigger denomination stuff. We have no business throwing it through the mail. Too many things get lost, things of that nature. And that goes for you too. When people think, oh, you know, I'll just sell my stuff on eBay. A lot of times you'll actually net more selling it to a place like Park Shore Coin. Why? Because those sites take, you know, anywhere from 8 to 12%. So, you know, like I mentioned earlier in the show, if you brought us like a 1 ounce gold maple leaf and we charge you 95% of the spot price, which, you know, going into this weekend is what, 45 times 0.95. That'll give you like 4,325, right? So You sell it on eBay, you're going to get sell it for the spot price, right? And then you're not going to get paid out for a couple of weeks. And if the person on the other side of that transaction, the buyer, says, oh, my God, they sent us a fake one. Look at what they sent us. And then they send you back the fake one. The onus is always going to be on the sellers, and without a question, especially when it comes to counterfeit items. So you don't want to do that. And then if you're getting clipped 7 to 10 to 12%, that's what bullion with any auction house. It simply does not make sense. That's why we're a state licensed auctioneer, but we don't auction that stuff because customers would rather just come in, get paid out right there on the spot, not wait a week or pardon me, even longer, a month for a lot of these auction houses to turn it around and then remit you a check. And then you're going to be paying, you know, seller fees, and then there's a buyer fee on the back end. So you're really going to have a hard time netting even over $4,000. If you sell a 1 ounce gold coin on eBay and then, you know, things get lost in the mail, that's on you, for sure. A lot easier to just bring it in here. And like I said, you net more, almost always when it comes to bullion. There's just no way around it. It's a percentages game. But you know, it is what it is. Sometimes people need to learn for themselves, but you know, save the headaches that other people have learned. You know, learn from other people's mistakes. That's a very valuable lesson to learn in life in general, in my opinion. You know, you can really learn a lot about from what people do wrong, and if you do it the right way, it makes your life a lot easier and less aggravation. And then you're also supporting a small business that comes onto this great station and tries to support this station. We love the points of views that they bring. It's so much more different. I, you know, moved down here 10 years ago from Minnesota. And you know, it's called Minnesota Nice is like the term, that, you know, people throw around. It's 10 times nicer the people are down here. And I can attest to that. I've always been, you know, fairly outgoing person, had a lot of good friends, you know, may meet people easily. They're so much nicer down here. It's just not even close. To be honest. So we live in a great community. Don't take it for granted. And then for sure, don't take for granted these summer days when you can get to the beach and just, you know, have no one in sight for 500 yards each way. And not many places on this planet where that's the case. Most beaches, especially these as beautiful as the ones we have down here, especially if you go after like 6, 7 p.m., forget it. And days after work, it's a special place. So, you know, we're glad that we can bring a little value to it as well, because we do know how important silver and gold collections are to a lot of people, whether you're buying it or whether you're selling it. You do need to have a fair trading partner in it, because you can't just walk into, you know, Oaks Farms and buy yourself a T-bone with silver coins or with gold coins. It would just be far too difficult. So what you got to do is you got to stop 3 blocks down the street. You take a left on Strand Boulevard, and then you walk into Park Shore Coin. We're actually on a street called Tavilla Circle. It's like a semicircle. And then we're 3 doors down from that McDonald's, right on I-75, in Immokalee Road. And then we'll cash you out right there on the spot. And then you'll walk on over and grab yourself a T-bone and a baked potato, and everybody's happy. Because the reality is, if you had a $100 bill in your checking account a year ago, and you just decided to buy, you know, 2 1-ounce silver eagles, say they're $50 each at the time, those are now worth $75 each, right? So you would have gotten 30% on your money that was just sitting in your checking account. Now, the only thing that's difficult is that, you know, there's a slight security risk to it, you know, but if you have a safe, secure house and, you know, trustworthy people around and good hiding spots, you're fine. That is really the only downfall. That's why I don't understand how people love getting into crypto. That stuff can get stolen so easily. Click of the button. What a nightmare, you know. And so no thank you. And who knows what the story, there might be a place for it. You know, I know a lot of people are doing real well. I mean, you can't hate on Bitcoin, something that was less than 1 cent when it opened up, and it's now worth, you know, close to, you know, was worth over 100K at one point. There is something to be said about that. But, you know, if the rug got pulled from underneath that, I don't think a whole lot of people would be like, oh, my God, I never could have seen that coming. When you have silver, gold, platinum, and palladium, there is no rug. The only rugs are the games that the futures players play, and the big banks and all these kind-hearted folks that may or may not slightly manipulate the market to benefit themselves. That's why you're seeing these big up and down jumps on a daily basis. It's a lot of selling, a lot of puts, all on paper. These individuals are not taking physical possession of the silver and gold. They're just doing it on contracts. So if everyone did, just like, you know, with cash, if everyone went to their bank and said, hey, I want every bit of dollars that I had, we'd have a problem. They just don't have that much. So it's a system that, if, you know, done correctly, you can really hedge against inflation. You really can protect yourself. The stuff makes great gifts. I mean, there's literally thousands of different unique items in silver and gold that you can come in. You even go through our little grab bucket. You will just be absolutely flabbergasted with how many different items are out there. And that doesn't even really include the currencies from back in the, even the international currencies that contain silver, mostly in the 1950s and earlier. It's just, you know, and then you have the shipwreck stuff and you have this. It's just fascinating, truly. And it's a real fun job to be a part of, but it is complicated as well. So you really do need to know your stuff, especially if you want to, as an end goal, do it as a business and be able to pay out the customers as much as humanly possible, because that is what I want to do. I do want you to be that one-stop place when it's time to buy your silver, gold, platinum, or palladium, even jewelry. Now, we don't advertise, and I don't hire people to sit over at a jewelry counter and sit there and sell jewelry. It probably could, but it's just not worth it to us. But if you are looking for something, we buy a lot of jewelry. But the reality is jewelry, too, right now is so expensive. It benefits us just to be able to turn and burn it once the 30-day hold is up, because the refiners will pay us 98-99%, where if a customer came in and wanted to buy it, you know, we'll charge you the full spot price too, but there's also sales tax, right? And if you go to jewelry stores, you're always going to pay at least 30% over the gold price, no matter what. There's just no way around it, because they have to buy this stuff brand new. We're buying it used, so we can get you a little bit better deal. What comes to mind are going to be like rope chains, Figaro chains. You know, we do have a lot of like tennis bracelets, diamonds, and things of that nature too. But again, you're going to have to ask for it. We don't keep it out for display, but we are a great place for people to sell their jewelry. We pay very, very, very, very well. I don't know how many places, you know, out there that'll pay 85% of the spot price, you know, on 14 karat, 10 karat, and 18 karat. Back when I was working in high school and college, in the pawn shop, we would pay 50 to 55%, sometimes 60%. That was the margins, that we would work on in there. In somewhere in between there is probably where a lot of other places are too. But as the owner, I keep the overhead down and I'm allowed to do that. I'm allowed to pay a little bit more, just for that reason alone. So, and I also know the stuff very well. I know places that, we can sell it and maybe get an extra 2-3%. And then we can, you know, pass that, down to you guys as well. That's kind of how it works. But yeah, if you ever were, you know, just looking for something, we do have it. We just don't have it on display. We have our bullion on display, gold and silver. And that's the end of it, but we can get anything. That's the reality. We really can. We have the resources. We have know so many people now in the industry. We've met all the watch people. We've met the diamond people, you know, the ruby specialists, you know, really anything. If you're looking for something, you would save a tremendous amount. It just really comes down to what the project is and the time and things of that nature, because it does. It takes a lot of time to go through and sell and show items, and then there's a risk factor as well. When the margins would just be the same as what, you know, if we just refined them all. But of course, we love trying to resell the items. We don't love melting them, you know, but the reality is it's so expensive now. And our priority here at Park Shore Coin, is to be able to have cash so we can buy more from the public, right? The more cash we have, we don't need to have all this jewelry sitting around, and gold coins. You know, we'll have enough to, you know, satisfy the appetite of anyone who's looking to buy, for sure. If you need to buy a huge transaction, like, you know, a couple hundred thousand dollars worth, it's just not something you can just walk in and walk out with anyway, because we don't do checks. And even on wires, there can be wires taken back within 24-48 hours. So we can get you that, you know, level of material. Silver, we might even have it in stock, right? But in gold, a lot of times we'll have to order it in. But even the payment methods, right? They take a couple days for the, you know, the wires to clear. Cause when you're leaving here, you're leaving with live cash. The precious metals is as cash as it can get. And that's worldwide, baby. This stuff is recognized everywhere you go, every city, every country, every state. A gold coin, a gold chain, a gold ring, silver as well. You will find someone in every little crevice of this planet who will, you know, pay you in their local currency for it. So that is the reality, and that's what makes it so special. And the important thing for you is when you buy it, try to buy it right. You know, I see so many times people come in. Now, they are doing okay because gold's gone up. But, you know, when they bought these Omega chains, like these beautiful lady, you know, necklaces that, you know, they're kind of out of style now, you know, like the choker style. But they paid, you know, 10 times the gold value, right? Gold was 10 bucks a gram at the time, and they paid $100 a gram, right? They paid $3,000 for the Omega chain that now's, you know, now it's worth $3,000, but gold had to go from 300 an ounce to 4,500 an ounce for you just to break even or even make money. Who has made money are the class rings, people who invested in class rings for sure in the positive, right now, without a question. Those things, add up quite nicely, especially the men's ones, anywhere from $600 to $1,000. Sterling flatware, worth paying $650 a pound for it. Nothing to sneeze at all. What does that mean for you? That little brown hutch, that little brown box sitting in the big brown hutch with the plates and the fine china, you know, and the, you're looking at it right now in the corner of the dining room, in that box. If it says sterling, make sure it doesn't say community plate, silver plate, things of that nature. You have at least a $3,000 bill now, without a question. You could even go put it on your scale yourself. You know, if it's fairly accurate, $650 per pound. The only thing you do want to keep in mind is the knives. The knives are just $20, $25 each. The handle is where the silver resides on the exterior of the handle. So that's why those are not going to be weighted in there with them. Butter knives, though, those are pure sterling. So you can throw that in there if you do want to get a general idea. But like I said, most sets are worth anywhere from $3,000 to $5,000. The ones that have $5,000 price tags, yes, Tiffany helps, but it's if you have a lot of the serving pieces, the big fork, the big spoons, the big tea set to go with it, that's where the big bucks really come in. But even a fork or a spoon nowadays are $60, $70. It's actually something quite surprising, and people are usually pretty happy when they do see that final tally coming up, and they say, listen, we haven't used this for 7 years. My honey hates cleaning it, hand cleaning it. Every time we use it, nobody wants it. We try giving it to the kids. They don't want it. And that's why I say very few people know about silver in general. You know, they cannot give this stuff away. All the time, Goodwill, they get them. You know, people give them away. They have no idea that these things have value. They just know they've been sitting in a hutch. A lot of times they got it from their grandparents, and they just think nobody uses it, so it doesn't have any value. They have tremendous amount of value. So do please bring your set in, even if you just want a free evaluation. I'll gladly, those take just a couple minutes to do, so I never have issues going through those. The harder parts of that is if you have a lot of small spoons, like the micro ones, or if it's just a bunch of sets in there, we have to go through and check each piece. But you can do that too if you have a little magnifying glass. It does have to say sterling. Sometimes they'll say 925. Sometimes it'll have the lion. You know, that's European sterling. Sometimes it'll say 800. But 99.9% of the stuff that we see here in Naples, Florida, it's going to say sterling on it. And that is going to be the same thing as it's saying cash money. Same word. Sterling equals cash money all day long at Park Shore Coin. Like I mentioned, $650 per pound. So those sets do add up quite nicely. So besides that, you know, gold and silver, we buy an awful lot of that. Again, come in this weekend. All of our silver, we're selling under the spot price. The only exception are the Silver Eagles. We still need to get $80 a piece. Why? because that's what they charge us if we have to order them from the U.S. Mint distribution network. But we have Maple Leafs at $75. That's under spot price. I don't remember ever selling silver Maple Leafs. That's known as sovereign minted silver. It actually has a dollar denomination on it from a foreign government, a central bank. So those typically have, that's what a silver eagle is. It's made by the U.S. Mint. It has a $1 denomination. Sadly, it's worth 80, but the U.S. Mint could only afford to put $1 on there. But the other ones are the Cougarans, the Maple Leafs, the Kangaroo, the Britannia, and the Koala. Those are the main ones that we see. And, of course, the Austrian Philharmonic. All that stuff we will sell you at $75 an ounce. If we do have any of the Mexico Libertad stuff, wholesale bet on that stuff, $20 over spot price, and we can't find it anywhere. We've been calling so many places, bullion dealers. We have calls out. It's just very hard to find, and we have calls out at $20 over spot. We'll gladly pay $95 from a lot of the dealers for certain years on that stuff. So, yeah, if you do have Libertads, specifically the 1 ounce variety, you've done very well, and those premiums have remained very, very high. So if we did have one of those in stock, clearly wouldn't sell that for $75. But we have items like the, you know, Animal Series Kilo Rounds, the Kangaroo, the Koala, the Year of the Rat. That stuff, very, very, that's the stuff I personally like keeping. I love keeping premium. We have some Geiger stuff as well. Now, the Geiger stuff's not going to be $75 an ounce. But we do have some nice retail stuff if you did want to come in. You know, they make great gifts one way or another. What else do we have? 100-ounce bars, 10-ounce bars, 1-ounce bars, all of it. 75 cents under spot. Now, the bargain of the week is $3.50 under the spot price, and that would be the constitutional silver. Those are the dimes, quarters, half dollars from 1964 and older. You can buy those for $50 for every dollar. And as I mentioned earlier, they contain $53.75 worth of actual silver if it all got melted down and put into one bar. So those are the most, you know, common things that we do see in here, and we got an awful lot of it this week. So we're more than happy to pass the savings on to you. You know, we want to turn it and burn it. We have no idea what's going to happen next week. It could go to 79, and it could go to 70. So that's why the premiums are a negative premium. We need to turn these things over before we take too much of a bath like we did that one day, when silver was $121, and the very next day it was $72. We had lines out the door both days. We had lines out the door to sell us stuff at the $120 mark, and we had lines out the door of people looking to buy the very next day when it went down to $72. Part of the business. We weren't the type of person that closed the doors and said, hey, too much volatility. We don't know where things are going. No, you know, this is probably, and I was right, once in a lifetime thing that was going on here. So, you know, you really do want to remain firm and show kind of your business ethics and let people know, hey, we are here to buy and sell, right? Just because we bought all that silver yesterday for $118 doesn't mean you can't come in and buy it for the $75 or whatever it was that day. Because at the end of the day, we could then reorder more, right, at that same new spot price. So, sure, you lose a little bit, but we've done just fine over the last 6 years, and especially the price have gone from $17 all the way up to $120. So we, you know, benefited from that as well, even though we do like to, you know, turn our materials over relatively quickly to remain liquid, to have money in the bank so we can buy, you know, collections from the fine folks of Southwest Florida, because these collections get big. Let me tell you, it's not, you know, that rare of a thing anymore where a $100,000 or $200,000 transaction comes in the door, right? One tube of Gold Eagles nowadays, $90,000. It's 20 coins, right? So, you know, we would pay you probably, what, $88,000, $89,000. We'd make about $1,000 on a $90,000 transaction. Very, very tight margins. I can wire you right here on the spot. Cannot pay you. I guess we can pay you cash if you wanted. We just have to, you know, fill out all the proper IRS forms and just for security purposes. Who the heck wants to be running around with all that kind of cash when we can simply wire it to you or give you a check? But that's the nature of it, you know. And then sometimes people have three Mercury dimes, right? They bring in this whole coin collection that their grandpa gave to them, and it was kind of filled with foreign money and foreign coins and a little bit of this, and we'll spend 30 minutes going through it. And then there's four silver dimes, and it comes to $16, right? We'll buy them for $4, sell them for $5. Really, we'll buy them for $4.30 if you had some Mercury dimes today. We could always use a few of those, but yeah, it very, very tight margins. Like I said, on the gold bars that we have right now, 4,600. Let's just do 1% over the spot price on all the gold that we have in stock. Even if you want that Libertad, come on in. We got a beautiful gold Libertad. Come on in. We're open till 2 o'clock today. I'll let that go for 1% over spot price. I have no problem with it. I love meeting new customers. I like showing people how we really do it. And how you can save some money, because it is very convenient to buy from the big wholesale bullion dealers on the internet and just throw down your credit card, and in 2 weeks the metal will arrive. That being said, if you're doing it for, you know, an investment purpose and a reason to hold on, you might as well save 3, 5, 10% by marching on into Park Shore Coin right off of Immokalee Road in 75, 5644 Tavilla Circle, T-A-V-I-L-L-A Circle, Naples, Florida, 34110. We right are on the corner of Immokalee Road at Interstate 75. Truly, you can see our two-story building and our beautiful Park Shore Coin and Jewelry sign. It lights up much better at night. I made maybe, though, a little mistake by having the black writing on the coin and jewelry on daytime. It's not so visible. But hey, it is what it is. Those who need to find us, they find us. And then they keep coming back, and then they tell their friends to come back. And so for that, we're grateful. And we will always be grateful as long as we are on these airwaves, because this customer base, not only do we see the world in similar ways, we also want to keep the metals down here in Southwest Florida. And I want to be there as a fair trading partner for you, because I know that you saved this stuff for your whole life. Maybe a lot of times those heirlooms pass down. It's everyone's worst nightmare when they feel like they got the raw end of the deal. Believe me, we avoid that at all costs. We always want you to be happy. We always, if you're not satisfied, I tell people all the time, go bring it to two or three places. I don't know where or who, but gladly go do it if you're not comfortable. But you can also look at our 250 some odd five-star reviews. That'll save a lot of people a lot of time. Because people don't just go on and write reviews when it pertains to this type of stuff, unless they really did feel like they got it treated nicely. And it does save you a lot of time, a lot of energy than running around, because there aren't too many places to buy gold and jewelry at a very competitive price. That's just the reality of it. And so we are thankful of being one of them, and we will always be one of them, and you'll always be able to rely on Park Shore Coin Jewelry. And yes, auctioneer, 6 days a week. We're here today till 2 o'clock. So stop on by, say hello. This show is over. We will catch you next week. Thanks for listening. Have a blessed weekend and take care. Adios.
0: 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Join us next week right here on 92.5 Fox News for another hour with Scott Heiligman. 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
4: Because we have lawyers in all 50s.
2: The chase for Lord Stanley is on. I'm Chris Smith. The Hurricanes eliminated the Canadiens with a 6-1 rout in Game 5 to win the Eastern Conference Championship. Now they head to their first Stanley Cup final since 2006, where they will host the Golden Knights in Game 1 on Tuesday on ABC. It will be the first playoff series between the franchises all time, but Vegas won both the matchups in the regular season against Carolina. On the hardwood, the Western Conference Finals shifts back to OKC as the Thunder host the Spurs in a crucial Game 7. And ESPN's Tim McMahon says the key for the Spurs is the fire lit under Victor Wembanyama as he watched SGA get the MVP trophy prior to Game 1.
4: Wemby sits there on the bench and he's seething because he says, I'm the best player in the world. That should be my trophy. This series is his opportunity to prove that. He came out and had 41-24 in a double overtime win that night. The other two games in the series, he's had big time performances. He's got to have another one of those. If Wemby has another one of those, then the Spurs are probably skipping the line and heading straight to the finals.
2: Heard on ESPN Radio's Amber and Ian. The Spurs last appeared in the NBA Finals in 2014 when they won their fifth championship. Coverage of the Winner Take All Game 7 begins 7:30 p.m. Eastern. We tip off at 8 East on ESPN Radio and the ESPN app. Meanwhile, Liverpool fired manager Arne Slot at the end of his second season in charge and a year after leading the team to the Premier League title. Fenway Sports Group, the club's American ownership, said it made a difficult decision after Liverpool finished fifth in their title defense.
5: Hey, this is Rich Eisen. I'm back in the chair on the Rich Eisen Show on Monday, talking about who makes the NBA Finals to take on the Knicks starting Wednesday. And Baseball Hall of Famer John Smoltz joins us, too. 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

0: believe it means they're less likely to do it than a team like OKC, who already has a championship, has already had experience in game sevens. And I could hear that experience after game six from guys like, you know, SGA and Dagnall and those guys.
1: Do you expect this to be a game with 5 minutes to go?
0: I hope so, man.
1: Me too.
0: I really hope so. I can't predict it, you know, because of the way that the games have gone.
1: Wait, you can't predict it? Like, what does that mean? What do you think we do here on Hammer and Emma? You could predict it.
0: Yeah, you know what? Like, we predict stuff, and if it's wrong, we act like we just move on. You know what I'm saying?
1: Yeah, so that's what I mean. Like, there's nothing stopping you from predicting it.
0: All right, here it is. I guarantee that it'll come down to the last shot. You can book it.
1: Emmett's like, I am biologically incapable of predicting it.
0: Hey, I'm trying to, what do they call SGA unethical basketball? I'm trying to do ethical sports talk. Okay. All right, that's what I'm trying to do.
2: And I'm telling down after
1: I'm,
2: you,
1: I'm telling you to flop all over the place. Just go ahead and call
0: it's gonna be
1: shot.
0: A close game and fall out my seat. You know what I'm saying?
2: Yeah, I think that's how you do it, right?
0: Right.
1: Oh my goodness. Well, it's gonna be a great one tonight. It is Emmett, every time it's game seven, you know we have to hear that. Let's go live. Zaza Pachulia is standing by from 2007 or 2008. Here's Zaza Pachulia. What is tonight, Zaza?
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1: It's the Thunder and the Spurs. 888-SAY-ESPN, 888-729-3776. We are asking you next, and we are opening up the phone lines. Favorite game seven ever. Best game seven ever. 888-SAY-ESPN, 888-729-3776. There's no better way to get ready for game seven than talking about other great game sevens.
0: That's
1: Emmett
0: right.
1: And I will reveal our favorite game sevens, and we will get yours next. Hammer and Emmett are underway on, again, what feels like, Zaza, what is tonight again?
0: What's I forget. Up, Zaza? What's Zaza?
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0: I have people go to the bathroom too much in a plane. I have to get up. I have to walk around. It's like a caged animal sitting in that window seat. I can't take it. I don't think it's all that great. And it's really not that comfortable to lean your neck at like a 45-degree angle to try and get some sleep. I think it's overrated.
1: But
0: I'm
1: at least
0: in the aisle seat the whole way.
1: At least you have something to lean your head on. And, oh, by the way, you have the view. You're not going to have that type of view at a restaurant booth. Those two things are not even close to the same.
0: Okay, I don't open the window, so I don't care what's outside.
1: Oh, so, man. Never mind. I already knew you were a great
2: Emmett loves to go to Vegas, you know, and he likes to see the strip, you know, as he's landing.
0: Yeah, yes. Like for the 90 seconds I look out the window, I got to endure 4 hours of agony.
2: Mark, isn't it better to not have to get up? You know, people wake me up if I'm sleeping in the aisle because they have to get out to go to the bathroom. I think one of the underrated benefits of the window seat is that you don't have to get up when someone else has to get up.
0: You're talking about somebody who never falls asleep on a plane, ever. Just not comfortable enough.
2: Okay, that's the difference. That's the difference between you and me. If you put me in a cold room, I don't care if it's a tube 35,000 feet in the air. But I got two little kids. You put me in a cold room, I'm asleep in about 5 seconds. So, Zeno, I know. Every person's a little different. Emmett, I'm surprised you don't like the aisle because you're tall.
1: Emmett tall.
2: Is like 6'6".
1: Here's the thing. Yeah. And I always defer and let my wife sit in the window. I've never actually said the same, but it takes me off. I'm actually furious, right, that she sits there at the window seat. But since I'm the man, you know, I got to treat my lady right and let her sit where she wants to sit. But I love the window seat.
0: And again, it's like I have a drink in the airport, you know, I bring a bottle of water on the plane. Next thing you know, I got to go to the bathroom. Then they offer me another drink. I top off the tank again. I got to bother three people to get up. I feel miserable and awful about waking somebody up to go to the bathroom. I mean, it's just
2: I think the most overrated thing in the world is alcohol on the airplane. I think is insane. I would tend to agree with you. I feel like just because I got on a plane, I want to drink a bunch of vodka.
1: It depends on where you're going. Yeah, if you're going to New Orleans or Vegas or something like that, you want to start the trip, you know, on the plane.
0: And it depends on who you're with. When I'm traveling with my kids, the last thing I need is alcohol. There's too much going on. I need to have all my wits about me. So,
2: when you're going to party, the first thing you need is alcohol.
1: Don't need any wits. That's right.
2: Appreciate the time. Thank you, Zen.
0: Good luck, guys. Thanks.
2: All right. That is Mark Zeno, who, again, if you are just joining us here, he likes the over Thunder team total 107.5. And Emmett, I don't mean to jinx this, but he has done well betting these throughout the course of the playoffs. We play at DraftKings, the official sportsbook partner of ESPN. 888-SAY-ESPN, 888-729-3776. We are taking your calls on your favorite Game 7 ever. Emmett, you said Game 7 of the 2016 NBA Finals, Cavs or the Warriors. I said Game 7, 2001, Stanley Cup Finals. My Colorado Avs over the New Jersey Devils. Ray Bourque winning his first cup. But up next, we need to talk about an emotional support dinosaur?
1: What?
2: A toothpaste?
1: It's got to be the Wheel of Topics.
2: Right. It is the Wheel of Topics. 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

0: all the way up, and I expect him to continue that way. But with that being said, it's easy to give that type of effort when you have 20,000 fans supporting you,
1: right,
0: and helping
1: when you're
0: you.
1: Facing elimination and your opponent is not.
0: Exactly.
1: So I would expect this to go both ways. I think the Thunder win tonight, Emmett, because I just think that they have more big game playoff experience and because they're at home.
0: Mm-hmm.
1: However, they are the team that's missing two of their five best guys. Right? The Spurs are virtually completely healthy. So, you know, at some point, I think that not having Jalen Williams is going to come back to really haunt the Oklahoma City Thunder, because he's a max player who is an all-NBA player who is their second best player, probably.
0: Mm-hmm.
1: And without him, they need Chet Holmgren to step up and deliver some offense for them tonight.
0: Yeah.
1: And his matchup against Wemby, it has not gone great for him through six games. And so maybe, though, tonight is the night that they unleash Chet and they get a better performance. It's Game 7 in the West. Winner goes to the finals. It's tonight right here on ESPN Radio, with coverage beginning at 7:30 Eastern Time. 888-SAY-ESPN. Emmett, we've been talking all day about our favorite Game 7s. Any sport, baseball, hockey, basketball, football doesn't have Game 7. So
0: yeah, neither does soccer.
1: Yeah. 888-SAY-ESPN. 888-729-3776. And we've had a special guest in studio with us.
0: Yeah.
1: So let's check in and see what's going on with our guy Zaza Pachulia. Zaza, you excited about tonight?
2: Game 7!
0: Still turned up.
1: Boy, he's electric. 888-SAY-ESPN. We'll get to your reaction, and we'll give you our favorite Game 7s ever. Plus, Emmett, it's time for us to do that hockey.
0: Let's go.
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0: to be there. I don't know what it means officially, but I know it means violence.
1: I agree. Jacob Fatu, he's from the Bay. He's too old for the radio. He's the real deal, and I think he's going to walk out of Italy.
2: Boy. I appreciate you, but it sounds like you agree with me, but I appreciate you for stepping inside the Hall of Fame, getting your champagne wishes and caviar dreams, bro.
0: Oh, absolutely. And you know, I need to see Sol Ruca get that title, right?
2: Oh, you know what? It can happen. It can happen. We're going to see. We're going to see. Yeah, but we appreciate you, bro.
0: Absolutely, man. Anytime you need me, Book, I am there.
1: Hey man, we appreciate you, O'Shea.
2: O'Shea Jackson Jr. Hey, guys, will there be a new tribal chief crowned in Italy? That's next inside the Hall of Fame on ESPN Radio, ESPN app, and Sirius XM Channel 80. Oh, yes!
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0: Coming up on the Monday edition of Unsportsmanlike with Chris Canty, Michelle Swalman, and me, Evan Cohen. The Spurs were able to force a Game 7, but will Wemby be able to knock off SGA and the Thunder and book their spot in the finals? It's Unsportsmanlike, 6 a.m. Eastern, right here on ESPN Radio, ESPN2, and ESPNU.
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13: I'm John Ryder. We have a decisive Game 7 of the NBA's West Finals tonight at Oklahoma City. The Thunder taking on the Spurs. ESPN NBA reporter Tim McMahon on what needs to happen for the reigning champs, Oklahoma City, to win and advance to the NBA Finals.
14: They have to have an elite screen game. They have to get stops, hopefully create some turnovers, be able to play in pace, you know, get out in transition, or at least get into their actions early. You know, they have, and look, he didn't have a great shooting game in Game 5, but he had 32 points. He got to the line 17 times. We understand when Shea's got things going, getting to the line is a big part of his game.
13: And you can listen to Game 7 of the West Finals right here on ESPN Radio on the app. Coverage starts at 7:30 p.m. Eastern. The Thunder will be without star swingman Jalen Williams for this game with that lingering hamstring injury. The Vikings have hired Nolan Teasley as their new general manager. He spent the past 13 seasons with the Seahawks organization, including the last three as an assistant GM. In soccer, in the Champions League final, Paris Saint-Germain and Arsenal were tied at the end of extra time. They went to a shootout. It's being decided on penalties for the first time in 10 years. In tennis, Tennis defending French Open champ Coco Gauff is defeated in three sets in her third-round match. 28-seeded Anastasia Potapova. One game in baseball right now. White Sox going for a fourth straight win. Lead the Tigers 2-1 in the third inning in Chicago.
15: Hey, it's resident Super Bowl champ Chris Candy coming up Monday. From the NBA to the NHL and everything else in between, I'll react to it all in my Upon Further Review at 7 a.m. Eastern. 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

Everblades starting lineup is brought to you by Patrick O'Photos, the Everblades official photographer. Blades doing a good bit of line juggling for this game tonight. Craig Needham is at center. Logan Lambden is on his left wing, and Carson Gusevich over on the right side. Defense stays unchanged for Florida tonight, and Patrick Wright and Jordan Sandbrook get the start for the Blades, and Cam Johnson back in the crease for Florida. No surprise to see him down to our broadcast left in gray and green for Florida tonight, suffering the overtime loss last night, making 22 saves on 25 shots against. His record in the postseason this year dropping to 11-1-1 through 13 games with a 1.38 goals against average, 9.43 save percentage, and 3 shutouts for himself so far in this year's postseason run. In black and yellow on the other side to our broadcast right, Taylor Gauthier gets the start again. Big part of why Wheeling was able to keep their season alive and force this game here on a Saturday night. Gauthier, a 9-5-2 record through 16 games in the playoffs this year, with a 2.01 goals against average, 9.30 save percentage, and 3 shutouts for himself so far in this year's playoff run. Three keys of the game are presented by the Direct Effects Marketing. You heard Coach mention them all three in the pre-game show in his interview. Number one, breakouts, making sure the puck gets out of Florida's zone when the Blades get possession of it a couple times. Florida got into trouble trying to get the puck out of their own end, and teams have managed to take advantage of those miscues by Florida throughout this postseason run. Second off, Coach said it very succinctly. The power play needs to find a way to put the puck in the net. That's the goal for the man advantage tonight. Find a way to get them onto the scoreboard for Florida, and then

puck. A little shoving ahead of puck drop here on a Saturday night. Before we get started, officials getting everybody set, ready for it. Puck dropped, and the game on. Game 5 of the Eastern Conference Finals underway in Wheeling. Up to the line, Sandbrook holds onside for Florida. Long distance shot, floats off target. Kite a try from the wall, that misses as well. Right side board, Sandbrook blasts it towards the net. And this time, Gauthier forced to make a save, which he does. Puck rolls down the ice. Race for it, Armstrong first to the puck. Trying from a sharp angle, not able to make that one go. Nolan Renwick now for Wheeling. Cross ice feed, hits Thompson, his shot stopped by Johnson. Backhander ahead, Lambden brings it up for Florida now. Over the blue line, Lambden slips it through. Gusevich, he scores! Just 37 seconds in, Carson Gusevich has goals in all three games up here in Wheeling, and he's up to 8 in the playoffs now. Nice setup from Lambden, and Gusevich gives the Everblades an early 1-0 lead. Quick turnaround by Florida. You get the save from Johnson. Blades control the rebound. Break it out quickly. And two Wheeling players get caught puck watching with Lambden holding it on his stick. Neither of them pick up. Gusevich driving towards the front of the net. And he's able to squeak that one through the five hole of Taylor Gauthier. And the Florida Everblades now with a 1-0 lead early in action tonight. And that makes 14 straight playoff games where Florida opens the scoring. So Wheeling trying for a quick response. Shot towards the net, blocked away, second try. And that one just a little bit off. Bennett rims it up to the line, didn't take a look, nobody was there. And Sutter has to skate all the way back in deep to his own zone to re-grab the puck. Gauthier back-ended it away. Up the line, miscommunication between Elenik and Smolik allowed that puck to get out to neutral ice. Dumped down by the Everblades. Thompson to it, in behind his own net, stops, waits, Florida making changes. This line of Lansdale, Betts, and Stang unchanged from what it was on Friday. That's the only lineup from the forward side for Florida that went untouched. McAllister stumbles down low in Florida's end. Moberg takes it away from him off that. Into the middle, Doherty drifts off the left side, throws it down low, latch first onto it, passes away to the left wall. McAllister pressured by Lansdale. Puck rings up the boards on the near side. Blades take it. A shot from distance saved by Gauthier. And he holds on to that one. These fast starts for Florida, a huge part of why they've been so strong in this year's postseason run. We talked about it before. They weren't a great first period team in the regular season, but in the playoffs, they've now outscored their opponent 15-3 in the opening 20 minutes of their games, including getting one tonight in the first minute. The second time in three games here in Wheeling where Florida strikes in the opening minute of action. Jones's line on now. Cooper and Duke out there with him alongside Berzola and Kite up at the line. Face off on the left side of Gauthier. And the draw controlled by the Nailers. Pietla into the skates of Brazil. Lost it at the red line. Pietla gets it right back for Wheeling. Gains the line. Dumps it into Florida's zone. Berzola first to it. Harangued in behind the net. Kite takes it out of the skates of Berzola after he got all entangled by Posma. Now Mike Posma has it. Shoved off it. Chance and a shot blocked away. The overtime hero from last night, Max Graham, trying to tie things up for Wheeling. That shot blocked off course. So that loss in overtime for Florida was the Blades' first playoff overtime loss since Game 3 of the opening round in 2024 against the Jacksonville Icemen. Florida losing that game on home ice at Hertz Arena. In terms of overtime losses on the road, it's the first one since Game 4 of the Eastern Conference Finals in 2023 against the Newfoundland Growlers. Draw controlled by the Blades inside their own end. Berzola to the right wall. Duke trying to sneak it ahead for Cooper. Didn't work out. Nailers retake possession. Sutter across the ice to the left side. Stretch pass. Shouty tips it into Florida's zone. Berzola tosses it right back out. Jones kicks it to the wall in front of the timekeeper's box. Gets it back, but it goes off of his skate in deep to Wheeling's end. Sutter first to it. Wraps it away up the close wall. Shouty almost overskated it, recovered, and dropped it back for Tanner Andrew. So the Nailers forward Andrew, he's going to be playing mostly on the back end in this game today for Wheeling. Puck inside Florida's

Oh, Naylor's cycling it right now. Up at the line. Long distance shot by Armstrong. Blocked away. Gusevich takes it around the backside of his own net. Hard off the boards. Couldn't clear it by Renwick. Right circle. Renwick, a shot and a glove save by Johnson. Looked like Renwick didn't get everything he wanted on that one. And now a little shoving at the side of Florida's net. The officials trying to pull everybody apart from this one. Our two referees for tonight's game are number 29, Logan Gruel, and number 43, Emile Charon. The two linesmen are number 42, TJ Dockery, and number 89, Odin Nelson. 3 minutes gone by in the first period. Everblades already up 1-0. Gusevich has the goal for Florida, scored at 37 seconds into action tonight. Assists credited to Lambden and Sambrook on that marker. Face off far circle of Florida's zone, and both centermen jump early for that one. Renwick was prepared to go down onto one knee to try and win that one back for Wheeling. Twice in the game yesterday, the Nailers managed to tie things up against Florida. They never led at any point in the game until they got the overtime winner. DeSaint Fowle off the draw. His shot fought off by Johnson. Blockered up and out of play. Another faceoff comes inside of Florida's zone off of that. Matty DeSaint Fowle, one goal in this series. The only goal Wheeling managed to score in the two games at Hertz Arena at the start of this series. Has been held off the scoreboard since, but a good opportunity there to try and tie things up in front of what looks like another good-sized crowd here at West Banco Arena tonight. Faceoff controlled back towards the line by the Nailers. Hops over the stick of Armstrong. Tight pass ahead up towards the blue line, just makes its way out. Yeni Niemi forced to dump it in before Renwick could get back onside. Lambden shovels a backhander up to the point. Gusevich trying to muscle it out the rest of the way, and the puck just deflects out to neutral ice, forcing the Nailers to reset. DeSaint Fowle backhands down the boards before going off for a change. Kite parks in behind his own net with it, biding a little time out the right side of the cage. Florida starting to make some changes as well. Chow hopping over the boards. He's on the line with Elenick and Romano tonight for Florida. Chow below the goal line. Slips around Brazil, but lost it to Latch. Erdahl tipped it right over to an Everblade. That was Romano with a quick turnaround shot that was handled by Gauthier and steered away towards the corner boards. Up the left side wall. Nailers advancing. McAllister closed on. Good check by Doherty. Took them both down. And the puck goes in below the goal line in Florida's end. Edwards trying to pass away to the boards. Didn't work out. At the hash marks, Elenick takes it around the right side. On the left boards now, Moberg sweeps it ahead towards the point. Held on side by Wheeling. Moberg, second chance with it, plays it over to Doherty. And the Blades alternate captain just stops in behind the net for a moment and takes a breath. 4.5 gone off the clock right now in the first period. 1-0 for the Everblades. In game 5 of the Eastern Conference Finals, Lansdale drives into attacking territory, curls up, trying to pass off the wall, didn't work out, and Corsia moves up the other way. He gains the red line, slides it in deep to Florida's end. Smolik up the left wall, got it to Lansdale. His feet across the ice, Berzola passes it over to the right for Stang, dumps it in. Gauthier out to rim this one away, looking up the far boards for Pietila. He bumps it off the wall to Tanner Andrew. Poke checked away from him. From neutral ice, Sutter takes a long shot, easily gloved down by Johnson and played out for Smolik. Across the backside of the net, deflected out to Cooper, takes it in front of his own bench, gets up to the red line, blocked by Stang inadvertently, but Betts able to clear in before heading off for a change. Yeni Niemi, backhander, taken away. Duke with it now in the corner, below the goal line, trying to pass out front to Cooper, couldn't get it to him. Yeni Niemi chopping at it. Puck up toward the line. Sambrook holds onside. Poke checked away from Jones. Corsia skates out across the ice to Bennett. Bad pass to Bennett. Slowed up that rush. Had Graham driving towards the middle. And he could have been sprung in for a partial break if that pass was cleanly to Bennett. Puck cleared all the way down by Florida. Icing called against the Everblades. 14-11 to go in the first period. Shots 6-4 right now for Wheeling. But it's Florida who has the 1-0 lead. Remember back in the first period last night, Nailers did not have a single shot on goal for the first 15 minutes of game action. Go over to the Blades bench to get a couple of players that were trying to hide on the bench back onto the ice.
Cooper was arguing that he got to the bench in time to make the change before the icing was called, but officials don't agree. Charron talking with Ralph over at Florida's bench. Coach Ralph doesn't love the explanation, but now just gets set to watch the action down in Florida's zone. Nailers win the draw. Latch, right side of the line, takes a long shot. Save made. Rebound cleared away from the front. Good job by Kite to get in there, but he's not able to clear out. DeSaint foul across a shot. Scores!

0: Pittsburgh with his fourth goal of the playoff. Blade failed to clear the line, and the Nailers tie it up at one with 14 minutes to go in the first. Coach talked about it was the first thing he brought up in what Florida needs to do tonight. Break it out of their own zone. D. St. Foul holds the line, and Renwick a quick release on the east-west pass. Johnson can't slide out and stop it. And the Nailers, they hold it in, and they quickly counter and make Florida pay. Those kind of pucks have to get out of Florida's zone for the Blades to win this game tonight. So Wheeling managing to tie things up at one. Crowd galvanized. A little shoving up before the center face-off between Graham and Lambden. And now the puck dropped. Florida wins it right onto Johnson. Dishes it out for Doherty. Lambden left side, angles it to Needham. Streaking down the boards. Shouldered off the puck by Posma. Goes in deep to Wheeling zone regardless. Graham, right side. Spades it ahead. Puck pinball towards the middle of Florida's zone, but offsides is called against Wheeling. And now a little bit of shoving in the corner. A bunch of players coming together. Here we go. Didn't look like it was going to be a whole lot at the start, but then things got a little extra aggressive. And the players still not peeled apart. Needham in there for Florida. One of the Nailers has lost their helmet. And as the officials unglue everybody from each other, we'll step aside. 13:37 to go in the first period. 1-1 the score in Wheeling in Game 5 of the Eastern Conference Finals on the Fifth Third Bank, Florida Everblades Broadcast Network.
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0: 13:37 left to go in the first periods, and both teams have already found the back of the net. In Game 5 of the Eastern Conference Finals, Gusevich scored for Florida just 37 seconds into the game, and Nolan Renwick responded for Wheeling to tie things up. One of the linesmen talking over with Brian Papuano, the head coach of the Nailers, before this puck drop, which even though it was Wheeling who went offsides into Florida's zone, they brought it across the red line. That's what the conversation was about. So this faceoff being taken in front of the Nailers bench. Alenik's line out for Florida. Alenik had a great chance in the third period last night, rang one off the crossbar, stayed out, and prevented Florida from taking the lead. Nailers controlled off this faceoff. McAllister to the red line, rifles into Florida's zone. Race forward against the far boards, bounces down into the corner. Three Nailers, the third Nailer, McAllister, fishes it away. Andrew across the line for Sutter. His long distance shot, stop, rebound available out front. And the Everblades push it away. Sutter holds it at the line. Alenik checked along the wall. Erdahl passes below the goal line. One of the Everblades in behind the play, taken down. And looks like they might be taking Alenik as well. Alenik is on the ice and he is down, but the ref pointed to him. It looks like this might be both. They've got both penalty boxes open. Edwards is hot about the call he's taking, and then looks like Alenik is getting dinged for an embellishment as well. So that's unfortunate for Florida. Alenik and Edwards still jawing at each other in between the boxes. Call made by the official in the neutral zone, and we go to 4-on-4 hockey. So, penalty on both sides. First non-5-on-5 hockey of the game. Each of the last two games have had a lot of special teams. Combined 9 power plays on Wednesday. Or pardon me, you go back to last night's game, you had a combined 9 power plays in Game 4. Go back to Game 2 at Hertz Arena when the teams combined for 13 power plays in that game. But right now, this is just 4-on-4 hockey. They haven't made an official announcement. Yeah, we had one of the referees, Pavia, last night was mic'd up. Doesn't look like we have an official mic'd up for tonight's game. So 4-on-4 hockey. Naylor's controlling inside Florida's zone to start off. Daniel Latch up to the point. Turning around, DeSaint Fowl, the right boards, drops it to the point for Latch. Puck lobs ahead, glove down by Pietola. Trouble with it at the line, Blade steal away and move ahead. Berzola, left boards, backhander towards the net. Handled and smothered by Gauthier Stang, driving the net. Gets a little attention from the Nailers after the whistle. The officials doing their best to keep everybody apart. So Edwards gets a roughing minor, and Elenick gets called for embellishment. So that's why we're at 4-on-4 hockey right now. And those two, all while all this action has still been going, they have still continued their conversation in between the timekeeper's box across the two penalty boxes with each other. The emotions of this series continuing, so you can expect that this is just going to keep going throughout the rest of this game and series. Needham taking the faceoff. Gusevich, Smolik, and Berzola join him, but the faceoff won to the wall by Wheeling. And Brazil slips it behind himself to Latch in behind the cage. Daniel Latch, big defenseman at 6'5", 195 pounds. Lays it away to the left side. Brazil across the ice. McAllister skates it down on the right wall. Naylor's trying to set something up. Pieni Niemi joining the play for the bench. Pitchforks it in behind Florida's net for Renwick. Out to McAllister from distance. Walks into the high slot area. Not facing the net right now, so can't take a shot. Stumbles, able to pass away for Pieni Niemi. His shot blockered aside by Johnson. Over towards the corner boards on the near wall. Smolik pauses in behind his own net with it. 55 seconds left in 4-on-4 hockey. Berzola ahead to Needham. Swings it across the ice for Smolik. Decides to drop back in behind his own net. Berzola holds it while the other three guys go off for a change. Sandbrook, Romano, Chow come onto the ice for Florida. Romano takes it away from Berzola. And Zach Berzola makes sure Romano gets over the red line before heading to the bench. And offsides is called against Florida right as Berzola was stepping off for Kite to come on in his stead. 32 seconds now left in 4-on-4 hockey. 11:42 left to go in this first period. 1-1 tied game. Shots 10-5 for Wheeling so far in Game 5 of the Eastern Conference Finals. Corsia and Chow face off against one another just in front of the Nailers bench. Not often we see Chow in the face-off dot. The two captains clashing for this one, and Chow able to win it back. Good use of his body to take control of that puck for Florida. Romano chased by Pietola all the way in deep to his own zone. Kite now able to escape from Pietola against the boards. With a bit of space, Kite up the middle. Fakes going off to the left, skates it all the way up over the red line, over the blue line himself, and then finally stripped of the puck just inside of Wheeling's zone. Chow at his own blue line, able to throw the puck behind himself to Sandbrook in time. Over to Romano, not able to split through a pair of Nailers, and both Edwards and Elenick are out of the box, and we're back to 5-on-5 hockey. Not a lot happening for either side during that 4-on-4 stretch. Sutter advances it on to Erdahl. He rips it into Florida's zone, makes its way to the far boards on the hash marks, a fight for the puck. Cooper pass deflects off Duke and out to neutral territory. Duke with speed. Clashing with Latch against the backboards. Daniel Latch able to shove Duke away from that puck. Throws it away to Moberg on the right wall. His shot blocked out front and skated away by Thompson to the perimeter. Zach Erdahl left side. Cross ice feed. McAllister tips it towards Florida's blue line where Jones corrals it for the Everblades. Moberg backs up in behind his own net. Pauses with it for a bit. Berzola roams ahead on the right side now to Betts. Shovels it in deep, and Betts in on it on a forecheck, trying to take away from Gauthier. He does. Gauthier gets back to the crease in time. Florida trying to stuff it in. They can't. Puck kept below the goal line. Good support from the Wheeling defense after Gauthier made an error. Chance now. Berzola off the post. Great rip by Zach Berzola, but he rings the iron. Nailers sail the puck out to neutral ice after a tough shift in their own zone. Gauthier gloves down a neutral zone shot, plays it out for Sutter. His pass off target allows Florida to take it back in neutral territory. Lansdell down the left wing. Rolls away from the worst of a check, still has puck control. Pass to the line taken away by Shouty. Missed Posma on a pass, puck doesn't go far enough for icing. Kite gets back to it. Chased out from behind the net by Shouty. Sandbrook, right side now. Plenty of room to bring it ahead. Gains the red line. Trying to dump it in to flex up and out of play. And that brings us to a pause in the action. 9:22 to go in the first period. 1-1 tied game. Game number 5 of the Eastern Conference Finals on the Fifth Third Bank, Florida Everglades Broadcast Network.
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0: 9:22 left to go in the first period. Shots 10-6 for Wheeling. Score 1-1 in game 5 of the Eastern Conference Finals. Face-off right now coming just outside of Wheeling's zone. Needham's line, who has the goal tonight for Florida, out. Renwick, who has the goal for the Nailers, facing off against Needham for this draw. Ready for this duel to get the action back underway. Needham clean face-off win to Kite. Zips it in to the Nailer zone, down to our broadcast right. Puck pops away from Pieni Niemi around the backside of the net. Gusevich on his backhand. Saucer, Sambra fires, and a save made by Gauthier. He's able to hold on to it. A little shoving after the whistle, but nothing comes from that. Officials very quick to break all of that up. Everblades leaving their guys on the ice, but Wheeling making a full five change. Corsia's crew onto the ice alongside Latch and Brazil to set up for a defensive zone draw for Wheeling. Puts Corsia onto his strong side while Needham is on his weak side. Two left shots. Ready to lock horns for this face-off in the close circle. And the draw won by Corsia back to Brazil. Pressured from behind, lost the puck, but grabbed by Corsia to keep Florida away from it. Up the left boards, off the stick of Bennett, into Florida's zone. It goes to our broadcast left. Blades turn it right back out. Pass into the middle. Intercepted. Bennett brings it in on the attack for Wheeling. Bennett shot from the wall. Saved by Johnson. And he holds on to that one. You can score on fun with an Everblades group package. Discounted tickets are available for groups of 10 or more. Call or text for more information and reserve your group package through the Everblades front office at 239-948-PUCK. That's 239-948-7825. Alnick's line comes onto the ice for Florida. Edwards' line, which has been the most impressive for Wheeling throughout this series, trying for another strong shift to give Wheeling their first lead of this series. Face-off won by Florida. Moberg rims it away around to the opposite side wall, and the Blades able to knock it out to neutral ice from there. McAllister surrendered the puck. Romano poked it around Andrew, but McAllister grabbed it away. Moberg not able to hold on. Side foot race for it. Erdahl wins it. Spins it right to the stick of Moberg. He didn't clear out, though. A chance now for Wheeling in. Sutter right to the net. Save made. Rebound available. And it's pushed in behind. Once again, Florida doesn't get the puck out beyond the blue line, and the Nailers get a great chance with it, but Johnson, a big save, keeps things tied. Chow, left wall, towards the net the other way, a penalty upcoming, and this one's going against Wheeling. Slashing is the call, and the first power play of the game belongs to the Florida Everblades. It's Edwards, who's on his way off for his second trip to the sin bin in this period. And the State Insurance USA power play makes its first appearance of the night. Well, for Florida, their power play is scoreless in four straight games, including going 0-4 last night in game number four. Overall in this series, the power play is 0-17 for Florida right now. Alanek, Stang, Chow, Romano, and Sambrook trying to change this power play's fortune. The first power play Florida had in last night's game was very strong at four shots on goal, including a penalty shot for Anthony Romano that he wasn't able to bury. Florida controlling off the faceoff. Against the far boards, taken away, and Latch clears by Sambrook all the way out down the ice. Johnson stops it, leaves it behind for Sambrook. Not taking any time behind the net. Sambrook sidles over to the right side, drops it back now for Romano. Alanek right back to Romano, and forced away from his stick by Corsi, and the Blades have to back up for it by their own blue line. Dished back to Alanek. Skates it in over the blue line, leaves against the wall for Chow. He's pressured, and the puck chopped out down the ice by Armstrong. Sambrook behind the net, once again not taking any time with the puck. Hinges behind for Betts from the bench. Blades making a quick change out to the second unit. Betts driving through the middle. Puck makes its way all the way in below the goal line. Betts pressured against the corner boards on the far side. And another clear off of that for the Nailers. Minute left to go on this power play. Betts out there now with Duke, Lambden, Gisevich, and Kite. Brazola was on this unit yesterday. Blades did make a change, but once again, can't cross over the line. Nailers penalty kill very strong right now. Florida's got nothing going on this power play so far. Betts trying to bring Florida back in on the attack. Lambden left side does. Hits the brakes against the hash marks. Back up to the line. Kite walks it into the middle. Slips it for Duke. Right circle. He takes the shot and a save made by Gauthier. Rebound goes in below the goal line. Cycled in behind the net for Duke. He lets it go to Gisevich. Gisevich against the outside wall. From a tough angle, tried to beat the far side shoulder of Gauthier, could not. Clearing attempt this time slowed up. It's Duke, his shot deflected up and out of play. So the second unit gets in on the attack and gets Florida a couple of looks. Still 14 seconds remaining on this power play for Florida. Time for maybe one quick chance off of this faceoff before Edwards comes out of the box. Alanek going to take this faceoff. Across from Renwick. Alanek needs to win this faceoff for Florida to have one last chance with this power play. Battle for it off the draw. Nailers control this one. Brazil whiffed his head. Clearing attempt. A chance towards the net. At the side. Save. Rebound. Passed out front. And it never got to Romano at the net front. Chow, a great chance with it. After Brazil just totally fanned it, threw it right in front of his own crease. Out of the box is Edwards. A shot by Brazil. A save by Gauthier. And he holds on to it. Sort of crumpled in on himself to make sure that puck didn't squirt out. A late scare. Florida, great chance just off a bad pass by Brazil, who is lucky that that one didn't burn him. And then Brazola, a chance from up top. And Gauthier able to make the save. And it looks like Gauthier is a little sore right now, or something's up. He's talking with one of the officials. 6:09 to go in this first period. Florida now 0-1 on the power play. Credited with one shot on goal on that man advantage. And score remains 1-1. So now back at 5-on-5, Florida trying to set up for a new opportunity. That's the one to take this face off for Florida. And Corsia gets tossed out. He's trying to argue Bleed's case with Dockery to stay in the circle, and nope, he's not going to be able to make it work. So instead, Logan Pietola has to take this face off for the home side. So the crowd chanting, drop the puck. They just wanted to get things underway, and Wheeling wins the face off. Long distance shot after Florida held it onside, blocked out front. Stang cycles below the goal line for Betts, locked up by Latch against the backboards. Lansdell fishes it away, his pass at the point intercepted by Bennett, and Pietola skates out beyond his own blue line. Blades take it back, Berzola with the puck inside his own zone. Dodges by Pietola, takes it over the red line, dumps it into the opposite side corner. Latch first to it. Blades, a couple of them were in offsides, and that gives Wheeling plenty of time to grab the puck. Both teams make changes while Pieni Niemi just holds it in behind his own net. Osma up over the red line, over the blue line. Both teams' fourth lines on the ice right now. Cooper takes it for the Blades, passed out to the center circle, right to Pieni Niemi. Graham dumps it back into Florida's zone. Johnson leaves it behind the net. Naylor's able to take that away. Osma rims it up to the line. Thompson shovels it down low. Pass towards the front for Graham, taken away by Jones. On the left wall, Duke into the middle for Moberg, and he skates ahead for Florida. Pass in behind Duke, taken away by Wheeling. Blades take it right back, though. Sandberg from his own zone smacks it ahead, and that goes by everybody all the way out down the ice for an icing call against the Everblades. 4:51 to go in this first period. Shots 12-10 in favor of Wheeling right now, with a 1-1 tied game in Game 5 of the Eastern Conference Finals. Onto the ice for Wheeling, Renwick's line with Armstrong and DeSaint-Fowl. Florida's fourth line stranded out there. Jones is on his strong side for this faceoff, but so is Renwick. Naylor's trying to take advantage of some Everblades players stranded inside their defensive zone. Big faceoff win for Jones. Walk around the back side of the net. Tipped off the boards to Sandbrook by Duke. And from that, Florida able to clear out. Tossed down the boards by Moberg, and the Blades start to make some changes on the fly. DeSaint-Fowl lofts it back into Florida's end. Needham first onto the puck. In behind the play, a little collision between Kite and DeSaint-Fowl, uncalled for either side to the chagrin of this crowd. Puck shoved out to the neutral zone by Florida. DeSaint-Fowl passed it over to Kite. His one-hander went to Renwick. Both teams having trouble moving where they want, and the Nailers right now are offsides. Renwick risky, but the linesman let him get away with that a little bit as he pressured in tight on that puck. Didn't blow it for an intentional offside. Puck dumped into Wheeling zone. Gusevich onto it. Pressured along the backboards. Got it to Lambden. His shot stop. Rebound available. And Needham not able to get a second chance with it. Zach Erdahl left side. Across the ice. Andrew dumps in from the red line to the opposite side corner. Berzola skates by McAllister. Poke checked right to McAllister by his line mate Erdahl. Berzola trying to thief the puck back. Those two fight in the close corner. McAllister's stick got in tight on his body, but he gets it back where it should be. Takes it in behind Florida's net. Slips the puck right over onto the stick of Reese Smolik, who's able to clear out for Florida off of that. Edwards saucers over to the left wall. Naylor's back in on the attack. Smolik pins his man against the boards. Edwards into support for Wheeling. Alenik in for Florida. Puck underneath some skates. Both teams drilling for it against the wall. Elenick dug it free up to the line, held onside by Sutter, and it slides back into the corner boards. Berzola wraps it up the wall. Pass into the middle, misses Chow, but goes to the left side for Romano. Blades in with some numbers. Romano takes a shot, and that one sizzles wide. Down the high slot, a good rip with it from Romano, but not able to give the Everblades a lead. Doherty at the point, his shot blocked away by Corsia. In below the goal line, Latch knocked it up ahead for Corsia, who clears it out down the ice. Doherty back to it inside his own zone for Moberg on the right wall. Back across the ice, puck hops off the stick of Betts and into the open door at Florida's bench. 2:37 to go in the first period. It's a 1-1 tied game in game number 5 of the Eastern Conference Finals on the Fifth Third Bank, Florida Everblades Broadcast Network.
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0: 2:37 left in the first period. It's a tied 1-1 game in Game 5 of the Eastern Conference Finals. So far in this series, the Everblades have held the lead after the opening 20 minutes. In three of the previous four games, the only game they didn't was Game 2, which was scoreless through the opening 20. Still time for Florida to retake the lead in this game. Betts wins a faceoff in front of his own bench. Blades start to advance to our broadcast right, tipped ahead by Stang into Florida's zone. Rather, they'll say Stang missed that. So faceoff comes back down the ice into Florida's zone to our broadcast left. Ticket packages and flexible voucher plans are on sale for the 2026-27 season, and you can join the Everblades family by becoming a Blades 365 member. 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For more information on becoming a Blades 365 member, call or text the Blades front office at 239-948-7825. Everblades' new season gets started on Saturday, October 17th. The ECHL season as a whole gets started on the 16th, one day before, headlined by the debuts of the two new teams. The Trenton Ironhawks are in Trois-Rivières to take on the Lions, and the New Mexico Goatheads host the Idaho Steelheads as the nightcap game on Friday. Puck inside Wheeling zone. Stang pitchforks it to the corner, battles for it in front of his own tunnel. Stang has lost his stick, but Betts comes in to dig the puck out to Lansdale up at the line. Moberg back for Betts. One of the nailers, that's Brazil, his stick broken out front, and he goes down, slides, blocks it away, just trying to kick it away, kicked it straight to Betts. Nice play by Brazil, doing what he could with no stick. Now shoving, working over Stang along the back wall. Great work. You can't ask for much more with no stick than what Brazil just gave to Wheeling. In behind the play, Betts checked. He's slow. He is in some serious pain, making his way off towards the bench. No call is coming for Florida, and the Blades bench is heated about that. Stang driving around the boards in Wheeling's end. Naylor strip it away from him. Braden Edwards now over the red line. Lays it off the close boards into Florida's end. Height takes it away. Up the wall for Cooper. Spins off pressure. Pass into the middle. Right by the discarded glove of Betts. Thompson. Whacked at by Cooper. Puck makes its way out beyond the blue line. Nailers bring it down late. Erdahl driving the net. Nice save by Johnson. Zach Erdahl a drive, and the puck was loose for a second, but Johnson froze it. And now McAllister and Kite clashing with each other. Linesman trying to break those two up and keep the rest of the players from getting involved. And Betts for Florida on his way down the tunnel early. So Betts is going off, followed by the athletic trainer Nick Bafinski, who's in behind the play where all of a sudden Betts was in some serious pain. Looks like he might have been a stick up towards the face. Unfortunately for Florida, goes uncalled. Doherty and Corsia talking with one of the referees right now, and some of the others converging near center. Looks like all four of them are going to go and have a chat right now. Haven't seen a replay of that collision. One of the linesmen backs up to just stand in between the benches, make sure nothing comes in between the two teams. But right now everybody's calm. A couple conversations. Cooper talking over with some of the players on the Wheeling side. Now talking, though, with the linesman about that last call that went missed that sent Kyle Betts down the tunnel. Everblades have already dealt with one injury suffered here in Wheeling as the line mate of Kyle Betts, Taryn Fizer, got hurt in the third period in game three and is now missing his second consecutive game. Officials have finished their conversation amongst each other. One of the refs now talking with Brad Ralph. That's Charon who's talking with Ralph. Gruel goes over to talk with Papuano, over on the Wheeling bench. Only way they could go back and give something to Florida would be if there was enough on that Betts collision for a major. But we haven't even seen any sort of replay for it to get any sort of idea of exactly what it was for ourselves. The puck is still down in Florida's zone, as it was when the whistle blew from that save by Johnson. And I would have to imagine that, unfortunately, this one is just going to go down as a missed call. So, yeah, we stay at 5-on-5, minute and 7 seconds remaining in the first period. And Wheeling trying for a late chance to take the lead before we go into the intermission. Face off on the glove side of Johnson, Edwards, and Needham, both on their strong side for this face off. Ready against one another. Needham square. Edwards ready. Both set. And it's a false drop, and Edwards is kicked out. Edwards did win it, but not by a lot. Either way, he has to go out, and Ryan McAllister comes in to take this faceoff instead. McAllister, he's on his weak side for this faceoff as a left shot. Won it towards Edwards, and now Edwards has it against the wall for Wheeling. Up near the blue line. Pass tipped away by Gusevich out to the red line. Latched, waited as long as he could, dumped it in. The Nailers, after tagging out to get onside, a chance right out front. Big save off Erdahl as a quick passing play set up Erdahl for a good look. Ripped in deep by Wheeling. Erdahl again, fanned the shot. Brazil a blast and a glove save by Johnson. Flourish on that flash of the leather. Cam Johnson, a nice glove save, stops Wheeling from taking a lead in the final minute. Brazil shaking his head on that one. Knows that was a high-quality chance. It wasn't the intended target with that pass. That was Erdahl. He fanned his try, but it came right to David Brazil. Trying to go upstairs, and Johnson sliding across. Snared it from the air. So Florida now has to set up for another defensive zone draw. This time, Elenik's line on with Elenik up against Pietila for this faceoff. Both guys set up for it. Faceoff one onto the wall, and the Everblades take it and clear it out. All the way down the ice, no icing called. Chow wraps up Brazil, latch against the backboards. Harassed by Elenik, Chow dug it away. Up the wall, Doherty takes it, forced to rim it back in deep. Elenik against the backboards, up to the line, Moberg, back down the wall, right side for Elenik, right back to Cole Moberg, under 20 seconds to go, Moberg shot blocked away, he recovers, shot towards the net blocked again, this time Brazil takes full control of it, Nailers trying to clear out, and the puck speared out just beyond the line, Pietila 6 seconds left, trying for one last chance, and he won't get it, just dumped it in, and it's a 1-1 tied game after the first period of action tonight. Both teams scoring are in the early stages of the first period. And everybody calm on their way off towards the dressing room after 20 minutes of action at West Banco Arena tonight. And we head off to the first period intermission report, courtesy of Culver's. Welcome to Delicious. 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You're watching along on flowhockey.tv, and of course, our special viewers at our watch party at Breakaway Sports Pub and the Hertz number one club inside Hertz Arena. 1-1 tied game between the Everblades and the Nailers after 20 minutes of action on the Fifth Third Bank, Florida Everblades Broadcast Network, in Game 5 of the Eastern Conference Finals.
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0: It's a 1-1 tied game in the first period intermission report, courtesy of Culver's. Welcome to Delicious Game 5 of the Eastern Conference Finals. Sees the two teams equal with one another after 20 minutes of action. Florida, as they have done in every playoff game so far this year, started the scoring, and they started it very early, just 37 seconds into the game. Carson Gusevich set up by Logan Lambden, and Gusevich buries his eighth goal of the playoffs. Lambden and Sandbrook with assists on the goal at 37 seconds of the first period had Florida up 1-0. Later on in the frame, Blades unable to clear it out of their own zone. D. St. Foul holding on side sends it east-west to Nolan Renwick, and he buries his fourth goal of the playoffs from D. St. Foul at the six-minute mark of the first period to tie things up. Shots 14 for Wheeling, 11 for Florida in the first period. Blades 0-1 in the power play so far tonight. The Nailers have not yet had an opportunity on the man advantage in this game. Overall, pretty tight first period. The score really reflects it in this one. It's been pretty even for both teams. Similar number of chances, similar number of mistakes, honestly, where they've given the other team opportunities. Both teams have had a couple times where they failed to clear the puck out of their own zone. Unfortunately for Florida, one time it ended up in the back of their net.